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glad that you're a bright spot, a spotlight bright spot, beaming in my eye, moon. Ain't it true though that you're just

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Syndica Radio, CFMU. We're coming at you a little bit early. I'm not sure why. Shout outs to Weird Hour. Not sure why it ended early. It was the full show. You got a full hour of weirdness. It just, you know, must have ran from 7:53 to 8:53. Instead of its usual rounder 8 to 9 time slot. So you're getting a 3.5 minute bonus of In the Cut. And then music all night. It's kind of canned, but we'll open the can for you. We're going to call this one a Super Crawl edition, not because it has anything to do with Super Crawl, but because we're going to try to play mostly local hip-hop. You're not going to get any at the festival, so here you go. 90 minutes. Enjoy. It's In the Cut. CFMU. Jean P. Pay. Pay? Yeah. Jean Pay. Doesn't have the same. It's In the Cut.

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0: didn't have to come. You could have stayed home and watched Arsenio Hall or something. No, hey, listen, I got nothing against the brother. You know, God bless him. But thank you again for coming, and this concludes our first set. We'll be back shortly.
1: 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Yo, what FMU 93.3, live and direct, back in the days, back in the clips, man. Still blazing, still rocking the airwaves, you know what it is. One love, Steel City.

0: So what happened? Were you bored in Manchester?
1: Was I bored? No, I wasn't fucking bored. I'm never bored. That's the trouble with everybody. You're all so bored. You've had nature explained to you and you're bored with it. You've had the living body explained to you and you're bored with it. You've had the universe explained to you and you're bored with it. So now you just want cheap frills and like plenty of them, and it don't matter how tawdry or vacuous they are, as long as it's new, as long as it's new, as long as it flashes and fucking bleeps in 40 fucking different colours. But whatever else you can say about me, I'm not fucking bored.
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0: Monday cold. 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
1: Please, Lord, no. 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Please, Lord, no. No 6 o'clock report. 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

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That's what you're listening to. Aren't you happy?

0: You can't close shit. 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I've been in this business 15 years.
1: What's your name?
0: Fuck you. That's my name. That's my name.

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0: going on, y'all?
1: Money makes the world go round.
0: Yeah.
1: Money makes the world go round.
0: So they say that money makes the world go round. So they say. I guess so.

Shout out to Hut. What? Yeah. Playing with fire in a body doused in alcohol. Head to toes, leg to nose, every single ounce and all. Crept in every crevice, decrepit, dilapidated, degraded. Report.

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Today it's the Squad Show returning to the studio. In the studio today we have a mother in training, TK, with us. We're doing a little last minute back-to-back, so... Yeah, if you want to take a look at the track list later on, you can go to our show website later on. Yeah, stay locked for the next 25 minutes. We're here till 12.

Thank you.

Yo, UKG. We're listening to UKG. Matthias is gonna play the last track. It's almost 12, but thank you for tuning in to our first episode back. It was really fun. 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Please stay tuned for future episodes every Thursday, 10:30 to midnight. Next week, who do we have next week?

it looks like there's no one taking over. So stay tuned. We might have special guests? Me? I don't know. We'll see. Thanks for tuning in. Stay locked. Good night.

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1: 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Whether you're tuning in online or on your FM dial, it's great to have you. We've got some great tunes lined up for the next hour, so stay tuned and enjoy.

The title track has a deeply mystical atmosphere, exploring the very moment of death and the idea that one's fate may already be predetermined. This underlying theme runs throughout the entire record. A theory of time approaches our existence from a more scientific and philosophical perspective, analyzing the nature of being and our place within the greater structure of time. Overall, a really cool album. If you like the first song that you heard, definitely give the rest of the album a play. The album is called Atropine, and it's just really cool and inventive and experimental. So, such a good song. Following that, we had Movie Star by Solya. Now, this one was a little bit more melancholic, but nonetheless, very, very good if you're into that sort of thing. And the 19-year-old singer-songwriter, Solya, is also a multi-instrumentalist and has been making music since she was just 4 years old, drawing inspiration from legends like Harry Nilsson and David Bowie, both great artists, as well as the desolate West Texas landscape that she calls home. In 2023, she self-released her first EP, Fever Dream, immediately captivating fans with her singular sound. Reminiscent of the vocal delivery of Patsy Cline, the cutting lyrics of Fiona Apple, all layered over shimmering synths, 1950s rock and roll. And those are just great things to combine, in my opinion. And if you're interested in any of those things, or if you like music that sort of incorporates any of those things or all of them together, even better. Or if you just like the song Movie Star that you heard, I would definitely recommend to give the rest of this album, which is called Queen of Texas, a listen. Solya is a great artist and an emerging artist as well, so there's a lot more to come. And finally, you heard Half Nelson by Beached Out. And Beached Out is a Peterborough, Ontario-based indie rock duo made up of Anne and Jeff Parker. Formed through a long-running creative partnership, the band blends fuzzed-out 90s-leaning indie rock with concise, narrative-driven songwriting. Their work focuses on themes of memory, relationships, and the tension between ambition and everyday life. Something that I think a lot of us can relate to. And if you like this song that you heard, or if any of those things sort of tickle your fancy, I would definitely recommend to also check out this album, which is called Average Weekends. Another great thing is that Beached Out is a Canadian duo, a Canadian band, and we love to support them on CFMU. So definitely tune in more often if you want to hear some of that Canadian content. Nonetheless, we're going to jump back into the music with another Canadian and local artist. Here we have Jacob Allen with Waters.

Hello, hello. You are listening to 93.3 CFMU FM, Hamilton, Ontario. And the songs that you just heard were Waters by the Canadian and Hamiltonian Jacob Allen, Red Sky at Noon by Frozen Inertia, and Shudu by the Canadian and Hamiltonian The Beans. Now, Jacob Allen is a Canadian and multi-instrumentalist who's currently attending McMaster to study music. And their debut album, Burnt Out Face, is a 12-track LP that crosses genres but is mainly focused on around alternative rock. You can definitely tell from the song that we just heard that it definitely focuses on alternative rock, but even the intro there, I felt was a little bit more on the folk side with the acoustic guitar and the picking, and it's just a really cool way to blend different genres there if that's what you're into. But Jacob Allen is from Hamilton, and we love to support local artists here on CFMU, so definitely give that song and the whole album, which is called Burnt Out Face, a listen. Next, you heard Red Sky at Noon by Frozen Inertia, and their new EP, which is Remember the Exit Might Be Right Behind You, released January 9th, 2026, stemmed from an abstract instrumental, Remember the Exit May Be Located Behind You, from their previous album, Reflectivity, which was released in 2025. They have guest musicians and lots of features which contribute to such a dynamic. And there is a dark bass line that the band thought had to be reimagined into a bigger rock track. So this self-released album is really cool if you're into that genre. But I definitely recommend to give the whole EP a listen and see if there's anything else on there that you may like if you like what you heard. The last song that you heard there was Shudu, which is a single by The Beans. And The Beans is also a Hamiltonian artist. And they are a three-piece band born and raised in Hamilton, Ontario. They do a lot of concerts at smaller venues in Hamilton that even I've seen, and they are pretty active. So if you are interested in seeing a band as cool as them do shows in Hamilton, then definitely check out their socials, because I definitely have seen them running around town. So if you like what you heard, I would give their other songs a listen, as that one was just a single, but recently released and really, really cool. So there you go. Check them out. We love to see it here, and we're going to jump back into the music.

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Now to talk a bit about these artists before we get back into the music, Enfold, which is the album by Lou Oma, whose name is Haley Pates, is a dreamlike mosaic of folk, electronic, experimental, and indie influences. The album weaves together Pates' deepest fears and heartaches with her growing appreciation for life and its challenges. Her vocals shine above soft guitar lines and hazy synth textures, guiding listeners through intimate reflections on love and loss. Crafted over the course of 3 years, Enfold is a tender, vulnerable body of work, one that feels deeply personal. Now, I'm not sure if you were able to feel that as I was, but I definitely think that that translates very, very well. Like the angelic intro and just how the whole song comes together is really amazing, and you can tell that it means something deeper, although you might not know exactly what at first listen without any context of Haley Pates, but definitely a really, really cool song and a great album. So if you like that, I would definitely recommend to listen to the rest of Enfold, which is a self-release album, because you will find other music you like, I guarantee it. The next song we heard was One More Dance Around the Sun by Great Lake Swimmers. Now, this is off their album Caught Light, and Tony Decker's music spans over two decades as the lead singer and songwriter of Great Lake Swimmers. Over 8 albums, multiple EPs, live shows, and reissues, the Toronto-based group, with a revolving cast of players, has established itself as a beloved indie folk act in their native Canada and beyond. Great Lake Swimmers is a great Canadian band, and we love to support Canadian artists here on CFMU. And Great Lake Swimmers was actually shortlisted for the Polaris Prize and nominated twice for the Juno Awards. These are just great accomplishments made by the great band, and it should tell you a little bit about how beloved their music is here and beyond. Finally, you heard The Gorillaz' Anushka Shankar, which The Gorillaz is definitely a bigger artist and not necessarily Canadian, but this is a recent release, and The Gorillaz return with their 9th studio album, Mountain. An amalgamation of shimmering synth textures layered with harp, sitar, cinematic vocals, and more alike. In the wake of the recent losses of Damon Albarn and Jamie Hewlett's fathers, and inspired by a trip to India, the album offers a melancholy mediation on life after death and the wistful, bittersweet emotions that follow. Mountain features numerous appearances from actors and musicians as well. So something very cool that the Gorillaz decided to integrate into their album. And if you like what you heard, I would definitely recommend to listen to more of it, just because I feel like they do keep that theme throughout the whole album. Super good songs, very, very cool overall, but I want to jump back into the music, so enjoy.

Hello, you are listening to 93.3 CFMU FM Hamilton, Ontario, and the songs you just heard were Drown It Out by Gus Engelhorn and My Baby by the Hamiltonian Christian Turner. Now, Gus Engelhorn is a singer-songwriter and psych poet, and he shares The Broken Balladeer, which is the album that this song was played off of, and he also has the recording of The Broken Balladeer, which is a fly-on-the-wall short film shot on Super 8mm, documenting the recording of the album. So if you like what you heard, definitely recommend to check out his other music or even that short film if you're interested. Now, Christian Turner is a Hamilton singer, and he wrote My Baby about being pushed away by someone you love and not having a choice but to love them anyway. Sadly, something that a lot of us might be able to relate to, but if you like what you heard, check out his other music. Now, we are about to wrap up this show here, so before we go, I'm going to introduce our last song of the hour, and this is going to be Say Your Mind by the Hamiltonian band Lost Faculty. Hamilton's Lost Faculty arrive with their debut LP, a record shaped as much by derailment as intention. What began as a focused two-week session stretched into 5 months at Arc Recording Studio. Owned by Julius Buddy of Alexis on Fire, City in Color, and the Protest the Hero acclaim, a thunderstorm-triggered power surge halted tracking early on, forcing the band and producer, Adam Parkinson, to abandon the clock and lean into a longer, less controlled process. This last song we're ending off here is a great song. Again, you're listening to 93.3 CFMU FM. If you like what you hear, definitely check out the rest of Lost Faculty's discography. They have great music. It's been great listening with you for this hour. Tune in again later. See ya.

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1: Hi, friends and neighbors. This is Paul at the Breakfast of Champions, inviting all of you to come down here and see us. If you're in the market for a luxury automobile at an affordable price, or maybe looking for a quality used car, well, you've come to the wrong place. Here we offer a hodgepodge mishmash of music and laughs. It's the same eclectic potpourri we've been giving to the public for 15 years in the same location. Looking for good jazz? We've got it. Not the kind of jazz you were looking for. Perhaps we might interest you in this. What? Still not good enough for you? Well, take this. How about blues? Feel like you've had a hard day and it's only 10:30 a.m.?
2: You know.
1: Need we say more? Longing for something more exotic, maybe? That's right, Hawaii. Or maybe even the untouched beauty of Bali.

0: in the market for soul music. Not the soul music you had in mind? Well, take this little gem for a test drive. Maybe it's the Craftmatic bed you want. Well, I can't give it to you. Try Gordy Tapp. We do have our fair share of big-time celebrities, though.
1: Now, this is Ray Goulding reminding you to write if you get work.
0: And Paul reminding you to come down and hear us every Thursday morning on The Breakfast of Champions, 10:30, or get here at about 10:15 after the BBC News and enjoy the SBSBS. That's the set before the show begins set. There'll be flapjacks and balloons for the kiddies. We're located just about 100 yards from the intersection of 6th Line and 15 Side Road in Outer Speyside. Look for the converted horse trailer in the middle of a big field. And if you get lost, just ask the party girl for directions.
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Good morning, everybody out there, and have a nice weekend, land. This is your host, Corey, alongside DJ Goosey Goose. Hey, yeah, good morning, buddy. You are tuned in to episode number 101 of Have a Nice Weekend right here on this September 11th morning. Yeah. Oh, okay then. So, yeah, let's get started with your weather report. 1, 2, 3, 4. Hello, Mr. Thiessen. Is it snowing where you are? If so, telegraph me back and let me know. Current outside, it's 12 degrees. It's clear, sunny. That's always good, right? Yeah. This afternoon, we're looking at 23, feeling like 23. Oh, yeah. That's always good. Clear tonight. I was 17 and 13 overnight. So that's some good weather for your super crawl. Yeah. All weekend. Saturday, we got 14 degrees in the morning, 27, feeling like 33 in the afternoon. Partly cloudy, partly sunny. 22 in the evening, feeling like 26. And then on Sunday, we're looking at 26, feeling like 30, with a 40% chance of precipitation later in the day. So that's all right. And as far as the environmental report, everything's kind of low this morning. So that's always good. Right, Goosey Goose? Yeah. Okay. So, you know what? I got to do this first. 801 birthday shout-outs this morning. We're sending happy birthday going out to Andrea. Yay. All right. So, yeah, it's that's that. And you know what? Before we anything else, why don't we just talk about this?

0: Okay, if you can kind of hear the traffic in the background. But yeah, the traffic is clear right now. There's no incidents to report, but Maine and Ottawa, you know, that's an issue always because it's closed for the next few months. The Red Hill Parkway is going to be closed next week. And also, remember, James Street is closed for Super Crawl. So, yeah, that's that there. That is your traffic report this morning. So let's get to the rundown, shall we? All right. Meet me and Goosey Goose at Super Crawl. Yeah, tonight, CFMU is going to have a booth set up at James and Wilson Street. So if you want to come down and say hello. Yay! Hope to see you all there. The schoolboy back to school. Before the towers fell, life was different. Packed as the box pack or drop. Foo, stop your itching. lock in power prices. Brandolini's Law. Fare evasion spike by, well, 300 to 471%. yeah, that's how it goes. Inviting Doug for a bike ride. Bike life swerving. lost couch, if found, never mind. D. Smith said, phone-free shows culture shift. Yeah, that's a good thing. So yeah, that's that for that. So, well, you know, today is September 11th. It's the 25th anniversary of the September 11th. So, in, you know, talking about that, we should get to our first song, DJ Goosey Goose. Okay, here it goes.
1: 9/11 was an inside job, and we murdered 3,000 Americans and other farmers, including over 200 other Muslims, and we are continuing to murder people all around the world.

directed the full resources of our intelligence and law enforcement communities to find those responsible and to bring them to justice. We will make no distinction between the terrorists who committed these acts

0: Thank you. Good night. And God bless America.
1: Yeah, new music from Andrew Rozowski. Sorry, I pronounced that wrong before. but yeah, that's called With Us or Against It. With Us or Against Us. And before that, we're listening to Arsonist, the track Destroyed by Design, right here on Have a Nice Weekend, CFMU 93.3 FM and CFMU.ca on the internet, if you're into that kind of thing. Yeah, starting off with some heavy tunes. And, you know, what, another? Okay. Goosey Goose wants to play another heavy tune. What do you want to play? Oh, is that? Dead Tired? Okay. We're going to play, I've seen these guys actually at Corktown. And I want to send a shout out to my friend Bill. Thank you for showing me the upstairs of Corktown, because I'd never... never been there. It's always cool when an out-of-town friend shows you a new part of your own city. So yeah, we saw this show

Yeah, just a reminder, you got to avoid downtown. It's going to be super busy tonight because of Supercrawl. So public transit, walk, ride a bike, or get dropped off several blocks away. Because, yeah, it's going to be real busy down there. It's going to be a zoo. Hope to see you all out. You got to come out to James and Wilson Street. So when you walk down there, you'll see us. So, yeah, that's it. Keep the car away from the downtown core this weekend, particularly because of Supercrawl. So, yeah, that's that for right now. Now it's time for Today in Gay History. Today in Gay History, back in 1970, you know the Kinks song Lola? That was written about, well, they say a transvestite. We don't really use that term anymore. But yeah, that's what it was, and I never knew that. I'm, like I said, I like to play bass, so music to me is, you know, I listen to the whole thing kind of from the low end, from the ground up, I guess. You know. But that's just me and my perspective. But yeah, when it was actually pointed out to me that that's what this song was about, and I was like, really? That's back in 1970. So, yeah, last week I played from the Rocky Horror Picture Show because we're remembering Tim Curry. And, yeah, when this came to mind, I'm like, you know what?

to go with today in gay history. So hold on, Goosey Goose. You know, gay history is always followed up by Dick Shinnery. So today's word is abatis. It's a noun, and it's the defensive barricade of felled or bent trees. So, yeah, that's that. That was a little hot there, Goosey Goose.

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Yeah, the Lunchtime Music on King William, Wednesday and Thursdays at 12 p.m. to 1 p.m. from July 15th till September 13th, King William Street between Houston Street and James Street will be transformed into a vibrant pedestrian-only hub featuring live music, performances, and events. Join the Hamilton Philharmonic Orchestra every Wednesday and local musicians every Thursday, a perfect way to enjoy lunch in the city. And that was your PSA announcement for this morning. Also, remember, Supercrawl going on all weekend, so yeah, that'll be a good time. That's, yeah, once again, come down and say hi at James and Wilson Street, and check out the CFMU booth. We're there on the street talking to y'all folks and letting you know that there's a radio station, a local radio station going on right here from the basement of McMaster University Student Center. Yeah, yeah. Radio, it's a great thing. I really, you know, it's been a part of my life for my whole life, and counting. So, next, I want to give it up right now for, let's do Thank You Neighbor. So, today's Thank You Neighbor is all of the volunteers that are help making Supercrawl possible. Yeah. Big job to do. So thank you very much. That's without you, it wouldn't be possible. So yeah. And since we're giving thanks right now, the CFMU replay, I just want to shout out Hostile After Hours, 10 o'clock right here on CFMU 93.3 FM and CFMU.ca on the internet, if you're not kind of thing. Yeah, every Friday night at 10, that's Hostile Airwaves. So thanks again, guys, for the shout out last week. Yeah, they played my promo and gave me a shout-out. So, you know, what goes around comes around. Community radio, yo. Yeah. So, next up, we got some music that by, I guess, artist request. This is Joe Jass and Run right here on Have a Nice Weekend. 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

0: happy and free. Want a shoulder to lean on, might just say amputate me. Could it fit the most, so you say I'm cold.
1: But I'd rather say fuck that. 10 years and I'm still with a truck set. Fuck around, got that tool in my rucksack.
0: It's a skate tool.
2: No violence.
1: If I'm losing, will I keep moving? Ain't stop, your ass is proven. But still, the fear of time, my rear is looming.

0: calling with a fully loaded gun. Don't trip on shit, you better move, you better run.
1: Yeah, new music from Joe Jazz, Run. And you know what? I want to also, I should have mentioned after the PSA announcement, roller derby is also going on tomorrow. So yeah, that always appreciate that. It's always a good time. I won't be able to make it, so somebody's got to go in my place, please. But yeah, roller derby tomorrow, 5:30. It's the last game of the season. So congratulations to them. But yeah, always a good time to roller skate. I always love roller skating, and I get out when I can. So also today on Am I Boulder Dashing? This will just be a quick short one. The condo king of Toronto lives in an abandoned knitting mill in Hamilton. Yeah. Okay. You know what? Let's try something else here. We got some new jazz music. Do you like jazz music? Yeah. This artist is Josh Warren, and the album is called The Path. And this is Everything in Time, right here on Have a Nice Weekend, CFMU 93.3 FM and CFMU.ca on the internet, for that kind of thing.

Yeah. Some music by Noah Kahn, new Canadian artist. Thanks, Kira. Yeah. Okay. So, it's time now for Turn Off Your Phone. Yeah, on Turn Off Your Phone today, we just, okay, I guess this is a little bit of a PSA here. The premier of Alberta suggested that people lock in their hydro rates before Meta builds a data center. So, you know, I guess that's saying something. You know, we've people have talked a lot about this and, you know, this, that, or the other thing. But, yeah, that was there. I'm not telling what to do. I'm just, that was what she said. And that's that. So from there, today in Carfree, how to pass a cyclist? Well, one, be patient. And remember, the law requires 1 meter. So like of space. So, you know, don't clip our bars, please. We'd appreciate that quite a lot. And all right. You know what? Now it's time for Who Stinks? today we got gas warfare. So many online sources claim that if you fart constantly, day and night, for 6 years and 9 months, enough explosive energy is produced to equal an atomic bomb. sorry, it isn't true. That amount of internal gas ignited all at once would produce a fireball over 6 miles and 10 kilometers. But that's still far less power than the smallest atomic bomb. However, it is true that theoretically, it would only take 9 farts from every person on Earth to produce the same power as a hydrogen bomb. Let's hope that there's never a World War Few. Okay, so since we're being silly and we're having fun, here's, I Can Wiggle.

0: Yeah. You know, I got this song, and I should have played this a little bit earlier because it would have gone well with Who Stinks? But yeah, I'll play that in a second here. I wanted to mention for It's Science Bro, Brandonini's Law. What is that all about? Well, it's saying it takes more energy to disprove nonsense. Like someone can just say blah, blah, blah. And then, you know, someone, well, actually, and you got to, you know, jump through all these hoops to disprove something. And some people use that to forward their thoughts on something. And yeah, I'm not even going to get into it. It's people call it Gish Gallop and opening 10 cans of worms and all that kind of stuff. But never mind that right now. I want to get onto something that's a little bit more fun. This one here is called Running on Fumes. Right here, and have a nice weekend. 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
1: 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I don't

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0: Yeah, just before the ad, I was mentioning that Old Nick, and that was the song Running on Fumes, and the album's called Worshipper. So, yeah. So next up, we got some new music from a band that's playing at Supercrawl. I believe it's Saturday night at 10:30. Check supercrawl.ca, but it's the last act on the big stage. You're going to need to check it out. And here's Protest the Hero right here on Have a Nice Weekend, CFMU 93.3 FM and CFMU.ca on the internet.
2: You've heard of that kind of thing.

Yeah, new music by Protest the Hero right here on Have a Nice Weekend, CFMU 93.3 FM and CFMU.ca on the internet, if you're into that kind of thing. So yeah, I got another thanks. Thanks again, Willow, for inviting me to a rave on a pirate ship. Yeah, and the heckle when we went by the military boat. Yo, you guys got real cannons, but you don't got a DJ. That was so awesome. All right, it's time to roll out of here, right, Goosey Goose? Yeah, okay. So, you know what that means. It's time for the Dance Commandments. This is Funky Judge and In the Ghetto, but here we go. Number one, no other sounds up front than the sounds of the DJ and the crowd's reaction. Two, the DJ is not bigger than the music or its supporters. Three, thou shalt take the Lord's name in vain when the bass drops heavy and proper. Four, large dance events occur Friday and Saturday nights. Five, honor the history, culture, and skill of all those that came before us. Six, don't kill the vibe with your phone. Seven, consent is sexy. Eight, don't steal phones. Nine, don't stand in front of the bass bins reposting slop again.

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0: Good morning and welcome to Morning File. My name is George Elchuk and I am the Campus Media Content Coordinator here at McMaster. And the frequency and Morning File is part of the Frequency, brought to you by 93.3 CFMU and The Silhouette. This week on the show, I am joined live in the studio by Andrew Morozowski and the Sills, who is the Sills Executive Director, and Declan Withers, the Sills Editor-in-Chief. I wanted to have them on the show today because we're looking at a brand new school year. This was the first week of classes, and McMaster campus has really come back alive, and there's lots going on, but I think it would be a good time for our student body as well as the community to get a good idea of who the SIL is and what they, them and the team are looking at this year as we get into a new school year. There's always a lot on the horizon that when you have your head down in the books, you might not realize is going on and genuinely having a real impact on your life and your day-to-day life and how your actual school year is going, as well as the community around you. So I'm looking forward to that conversation with them. But before we get into that, we have obviously some headlines from the week here in Hamilton on 93.3 CFMU on Morning File.
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0: So, in Hamilton, the data center saga continues as it always seems to be coming back, and for good reason. It's a big issue in the city. So, city councilors are considering another motion to regulate future data center projects with nearly two months after rejecting a proposed moratorium, according to anti-data center grassroots groups like Stop the Data Centers. So this is going off reporting from Nathan Vaughan from the Hamilton Spectator, who posted this story yesterday. So Stop the Data Centers has posted a text draft of a motion that would prohibit Hamilton Community Enterprises, the city-owned Hamilton Utility Company, from developing or constructing otherwise participating in any AI data center project. So instead of using the city's powers to put on a construction moratorium, they are instead taking the utility route or attempting to take a utility route for data center construction. So while Stop the Data Centers has been part of the motion's drafting process, Nick Sergis, who is one of the six core organizers of Stop the Data Centers, said the city's told the spec that the original idea actually came from a group of unnamed counselors who have still gone unnamed. But what stood out to me is that they're actually different counselors from who brought up the initial data center moratorium, which would be chiefly Ward 3 counselor Narinder Nan. I find that very interesting because of how there wasn't too many counselors who were really championing their opposition to data centers in the same vein. So I'm interested to see if and when they are revealed who those people are. But another interesting aspect to this is that, according to Sergis, the city's legal team had advised the counselors behind this motion that the use of ownership power with Hamilton's utilities was allowed, which, if we remember back to why the first data center moratorium was in the end rejected by council after seemingly going through very smoothly until the final vote, was the main issue they said was that it was out of the city's power to be regulating construction and deciding on land use, and they thought it was no use, apparently. However, since then, we've seen how other municipalities in the area have been utilizing moratoriums and similar frameworks to limit data center construction, or at least regulate it since. And so, in hindsight, at least to me personally, it's starting to seem a little bit like that vote might have been a missed opportunity, and I wonder if they could vote again where they would land especially with a election coming up in October. And so we will see if this new motion can come up before said election. I imagine that certain councillors would love to put their name on a new moratorium, or sorry, not a new moratorium, but a new motion against data centers. However, with processes like these, they rarely do move quickly. And so even if this does move forward, I am curious to see how it will continue to move forward post-election, and if the same appetite from our councillors for data center regulation will be matched. So that is a story we'll have to keep an eye on as Stop the Data Centers, the Hamilton grassroots group, who's really been pushing this forward, continues to put pressure on councillors. And so with all of that, up next, we'll have my interview with Andrew and Declan from The Silhouette in just a second here on Morning File on 93.3 CFMU.
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0: So, I am joined here live in the studio with Andrew Mrozowski, the executive director, the executive editor, of The Silhouette, and Declan Withers, The Sill's editor-in-chief. Good to have you guys in here. Thanks for coming on.
2: So early, too. It is, top of a super crawl weekend.
0: Yeah, it is a very busy week for everyone in the studio, and so I appreciate you guys taking the time to come on the show. And it is early, but you get used to it, I promise.
3: I'm glad you do.
0: Yeah.
2: That's a good thing.
0: Yeah, you get used to it, like I was saying. And so before we get into a larger conversation about some of the issues that our McMaster students and the surrounding community might be looking at this year, could we just get some more context on, like, who is The Silhouette? And tell us a bit more about the organization.
2: Yeah, so I'll give you the speech that we give all the incoming students who want to get involved with us. The Silhouette is McMaster's student-led newspaper. We've been around since 1930, and we actually started when we were in Toronto, when McMaster was in Toronto. So that makes us older than the Hamilton campus itself, which is actually pretty cool. So we're celebrating our 97th year of news on campus. This year our team's going to be about 50 students working on the paper. There's some full-time staff support, myself, our digital media specialist, and of course George, but all the, I'd say like 99% of the news that you read coming out of The Sill is produced by students, largely for students. So you can see written articles every week on our website. We do a monthly newspaper still, more in the form of what you would expect from Maclean's, I would say. And then we do video content, anywhere from 2 to 4 videos a week. And we also have a daily news show, which Morning File is a part of. So that started last year when we officially merged with 93.3 CFMU. The two of us are under one main umbrella, which has been really exciting for us to get to kind of flex different muscles and to be able to get our content out in different ways and for different people. I think that's The Sill in a nutshell.
0: Great. And I think what's interesting about something like The Sill is that there's issues that The Sill gets into and covers that are important, but with a shrinking media landscape, mm-hmm. there's things that other organizations like the Hamilton Spectator or CBC Hamilton don't have the time or resources to cover, or just the readership that where that is really directly affecting them. But The Silhouette really has an interesting niche in that they are able to cover student issues and issues that directly affect students. And I think as a former student, there's a lot of stuff that you don't realize can really have a genuine impact on your student experience and your day-to-day life that happens here at McMaster that no one else is really talking about. And I think that's a really interesting value of the Silhouette.
2: Yeah, and I mean, we've been doing it for almost 100 years, right? Like, that was the whole proposition that the McMaster newsletter back in the 30s gave to students. Like, we're coming to a new campus, we're coming to a new city. Let's have something that helps chronicle that and gives you guys the information that you need. And we've been going strong at that for almost a century, which is crazy.
0: Mm-hmm. And I wanted to ask you both this, but we'll start with you, Andrew. How long now have you been the executive editor of the SIL?
2: Almost 5.5 years.
0: Great. And could you just tell me a little bit more about kind of how you, like how you started off with the SIL?
2: To make a long story short, didn't like Mac in my first year. Told my elementary school music teacher that, who I was very close with, still am. He was the SIL's arts editor 94 to 96. So he said, go look up the SIL, see if it's still around. I did in my second year, started as a volunteer, had two student roles, became a one-year intern editor-in-chief after I graduated, turned that role into a full-time permanent role, and now here I am. So we're going on, 2018 to 2026, 8 years at the SIL.
0: Wow. And for someone who's been there that long, how have you seen it change and grow or develop over those last 8 years?
2: Three different iterations of our print product, two different websites, two different Instagrams, because one got shut down by Meta. I've seen us go from nobody picking up print to print not being able to stay on stands because so many people pick it up. I've gone from people saying, oh, we have a newspaper, to, hey, you're those people we see doing videos. I've seen our articles go from 200 views to 10 to 20,000 views. Like, I have watched the SIL go from being a forgotten relic of print media to something that students are familiar with, to something that students are looking at to stay informed and trusting us to cover things that they need to know and to, more importantly, hold institutions accountable. The MSU, the university, sometimes the city. Holding GO Transit accountable is something we've done, which resulted in getting more GO buses to come to campus. Like, that, I think, is the power of journalism. And I think it's really cool that it's 25 to 50 students in the basement of Musk who are being able to do those things. Our office is cleaner since 2018. Yeah, there's so many different things, I think, that in the last decade have changed that I'm probably forgetting important ones. Mm-hmm.

0: My then editor asked if I was applying to any of our paid student positions, and I said maybe, and she told me I should apply to be editor-in-chief because our previous editor-in-chief had applied to veterinary school, and he ended up in veterinary school, so I ended up as editor-in-chief here, and it's been definitely a crash course in the job. I don't think that really any experience could have prepared me for it. Even being a section editor, I think, I mean, that might have helped, but really there's so much that you just have to learn on the job, and so much that, I had never had the chance to kind of experience before. I mean, part of it is managing people. Part of it is, having to make really difficult decisions about what we can and can't cover, just based on, you know, the fact that we're all, students. We all, basically everybody who writes for the SIL, is in a full, course of classes. All of our staff members are, except for our full-time staff, full-time students. And, just kind of trying to make sure that everybody is able to, both be a student and, contribute to this kind of news organization has been, a challenge, but one that's been, I think, a really great opportunity.
1: And George, the one thing I want to highlight too is, Declan is a part of a very small group of editors in chief who have been around for more than 1 year. I think in total it's happened 4 times that somebody's held the role for more than 1 year, which really gives Declan, I think, an advantage over their, not just their peers at the SIL, but also their counterparts at other student newspapers across the country. They have that 1 year under their belt to be able to have an easier time making those decisions, and to kind of instinctually know now those judgment calls that they were talking about on what can we cover because it's within our wheelhouse versus what we can't cover because of lack of time. Like that's the one thing that I think is the difference between us and a CBC or a CHCH, is that the SIL is not a bunch of full-time journalists. They're part-time employees and full-time students taking 5, sometimes 6 courses a term, on top of working 8 to 14 hours a week as their part-time job doing this. So we have to be pick and choose on what stories we want to tell and what we can dive deeper into, because we don't have 35 hours a week to do the deep dive, or 8 hours a day to work on the news cycle. And I think Declan's been doing a pretty good job. I think the SIL's been producing some really interesting stories in the last year.
2: Mm-hmm. And for people who aren't familiar, what are the topics you guys cover at the SIL in your sections?
0: I mean, we have 4 sections: arts and culture, sports, news, of course, and opinions. We cover a variety of topics. We tend to have a bit of a test. All of our articles have to be relevant to students in some form or fashion. Of course, that can be relatively broad. I mean, we also, as now a part of CFMU, have a mandate to serve the community. And so that has allowed us to broaden our coverage a bit into more Hamilton issues. But of course, we come at them from a student perspective. Every one of our writers, our editors, is a student. So they are picking Hamilton stories, if they are picking Hamilton stories that are of interest to them. They're talking about sharing their opinions on student and Hamilton politics in the opinion section, or student life. In sports, we do mostly cover McMaster sports, because nobody can do that like we do, although we're hoping to cover some of the growing sports scene in Hamilton. I know we have staff members who are really excited about the PWHL team. And then our arts and culture section has always been the most Hamilton-focused, I think, because so much of the arts community that's available to McMaster students is local rather than just on campus. And last but not least, our news.

0: section again, like I said, they cover as much as they can of on-campus issues, but it's up to students what they're interested in covering in part and what issues they think are important.
1: Mm-hmm. And so with that, getting into a bit more, I guess, useful context before we get into some issues, there's two separate entities at the school. There's McMaster University, and there's the McMaster Students Union, or the MSU, which I think for a lot of people who aren't paying close attention, those lines can be blurred. They're not totally sure what things are being brought to them by the MSU, or what parts of their lives are being affected by the MSU, and what parts of their lives are being affected by McMaster. And so before we get into things, could you guys just kind of break down for the audience the function of first the MSU and kind of how that structure works?
2: Yeah. The McMaster Students Union is a separately incorporated entity from McMaster University. So that means that they are a separate company that functions on campus. They are not the university itself. So basically, in the 1950s, students got together, said, hey, we should have this body that represents us to the university. And that's how the MSU got created. So the MSU, it functions like a union would, in the sense that it is representing a group to a higher body. But the MSU has grown substantially in what it does since then. It does everything from providing student life on campus. So all of the events, 90% of the events that you see on campus are primarily planned through the MSU, with the university as a partner. A lot of the kind of perks, if you will, of being a student, so your bus pass, your SOBE pass, that stuff is negotiated by the MSU. Soup and Bread Initiative on campus, that's the MSU. The Silhouette and CFMU are technically the MSU, as well as all of our other services, our student walk-home attendance, EFERT, the Emergency First Responder Team, all the peer support services that we have, the Women Gender Equity Network, the Pride Community Center, all of that is the MSU. So the MSU is really the thing that all students pay into. If you're a full-time undergraduate student taking 18 units or more, all students pay into it, but then there's services that go back out into students. The MSU is a not-for-profit, meaning that it doesn't make money. 1280 is also The Grind and Union Market, those are also MSU services. The goal is to try and fill the gaps that the university is not currently filling. McMaster University, on the other hand, is everything to do with academia. So all of the courses, all of the instructors, the faculty, all of the, if something breaks on campus, that's the university that'll go and fix it. Now, the one difference now is that the MSU actually owns its own building. The hub connected to DBAC is an MSU-owned building. The MSU is also a third shareholder in the Student Center. Those are things that have changed a little bit over the hub opened 2 years ago, Musk 20 years ago. There's a very big line in the sand. The MSU is governed by students technically, but they elect, student representative assembly members, or SRA members. You can think of them as your MPs. Each faculty has a designated amount of seats comprising of about 30, 35 students. Those folks will elect three vice presidents for the MSU, your vice president education, finance, and administration, who all have separate portfolios. And to learn more about them, you can check out our Morning File episode from, what was it, last month?
1: Yes, it was the end of July, last two episodes of July.
2: Yeah, or on our Instagram channels, you can see some clips from those. That's a really good crash course into your VPs for this year. The president of the MSU is elected by all full-time undergraduate students. So they're technically the only one who is elected by students. So you can think of it like the U.S. president, whereas the other three VPs are elected by your SRA members. So that's kind of the governance structure of the MSU. And then all the services are run by hired staff or volunteers of the MSU.
1: Mm-hmm. And what decisions does the SRA make versus the board of directors make? And how does that, is it a collaborative or is it they kind of have separate lanes?
2: That's a really good question. I think it's collaborative in some areas, separate lanes in others. So, for example, large budgetary decisions or approving the MSU's budget every year, that's an SRA decision. Approving which clubs get approved, because the MSU is also responsible for all the 250 clubs that we have on campus. That's an SRA decision. A board decision would be kind of the day-to-day operations of the MSU. There's also an executive board, to make it more confusing, with the MSU, which is comprised of board of directors as well as SRA members. They kind of are an in-between area. They meet more often than the SRA does. So they have, they're basically given special powers by the SRA, because everything goes back to the SRA at the end. Even the board of directors' decisions, some of them in recent years have been challenged by the SRA, whether they have the authority to or not, as per the constitution and bylaws, put that aside. But technically, the board of directors' boss, if you will, is the SRA. So they have to make bi-weekly?
0: I'm not 100% sure.
2: They have to make reports to the SRA about what they've been doing and kind of things that they've been working on, because the SRA is supposed to hold them accountable on behalf of students. Trying to think if there's anything else. Like the SRA will also act as kind of the lobbying arm of the MSU. So they are the ones that will debate advocacy statements, which we've seen a lot of in the last 3-ish years. Because again, they are the representative of all of undergraduate students. That wouldn't be a unilateral decision that the board could make, for example. And there's also a lot of subcommittees within the MSU. Sponsorship, clubs is one of them. Those will all funnel into the SRA instead of going into the board of directors.
1: Mm-hmm. And I think that's a great place to kind of jump into some issues that we'll be looking at this year. Particularly, right before we finished last year, there was a big vote at the MSU General Assembly that, which rarely reaches quorum.
2: First time in 10 years, I think?
0: 10 or 11.
2: Yeah.
1: And for those of you, I remember I actually had to look this up when I saw the word quorum. It's been a long time. But quorum basically just means that enough people from the student body were there to make decisions on behalf of the student body. It was a large enough group of people to be representative. And so at that, at the General Assembly that happened last year, at the end of last year, they voted to pass a motion to compel the MSU to create a strike policy for the MSU, which is not directly directly for a potential questions about OSAP cuts and strikes against OSAP, but was definitely compelled by recent OSAP cuts by the Ford government, which took effect on August 1st this year, cutting student funding. And so what happened with that, just for people who are a little hazy over the summer, and where are we right now with all of that?
0: Yeah, so following the announcement of the cuts to OSAP last year, which would have been, I think, in February, a group of student activists and organizers began, plan to put forward a proposed strike action, or I believe they're calling it collective action policy or framework now, in the reports. But they put forward this motion to the General Assembly and then began promoting the General Assembly to students and encouraging them to attend. That it was very interesting being there. It was a bit of a logistical nightmare, I think, because the system for running general assemblies hasn't really been, I don't think, updated in quite a while, as far as I'm aware. There were discussions about updating it at the end of last year's SRA sessions, but we'll see if those come to pass in the coming year. But yeah, it was held in one of the gyms on campus, and students came up to speak. I don't believe any student spoke against the motion. There was a very long line to speak in favor. Students came up to speak slowly, and then eventually the motion was called to a vote and students approved it. So that collective action policy or framework would essentially provide a mechanism through which the MSU could organize a student strike, essentially a form of protest somewhat modeled off of a workers' strike, where students would, to some extent or another, depending on the details of the policy, which have yet to be finalized, and probably the details of the motion approving the strike, students would skip class or not attend classes, not contribute academically, not participate as a form of protest. At this point, we're kind of waiting on the Internal Governance Committee, one of the committees of the MSU, made up of SRA and student members, because they're in charge of drafting this eventual policy. They have, as of the most recent report, they had drafted one version of the policy, sent it off to a lawyer. The policy, I believe, has been revised, and now they're going over the revised version and hoping to bring it to not the coming SRA meeting this weekend, but the following SRA meeting is, I believe, their goal. Ultimately, I think the goal of at least those still active in that activist group that brought forward this policy motion is to have this policy done for November 5th when a broader provincial organization has announced that they'll be organizing a one-day protest, strike, walkout.
1: Mm-hmm. And for that November 5th we could call it a strike deadline, it seems like there are mixed feelings about whether or not that is the approach that advocating for and advocating against OSAP cuts if that's the correct way to advocate against OSAP cuts. Some believe that the strike is the correct way to do it. Others are thinking of other avenues. And so, what is is there much information on what that strike would actually look like, and how does that play into a strike happening with and potential MSU strike policy and aligning with a broader coalition of strikes?
0: Yeah, so I don't know exactly what it would look like. I don't think we can know what it would look like at the McMaster level in specific.
1: For sure.
0: But as far as I've read from the announced plans, it would be a one-day strike or protest to essentially test or demonstrate the capacity that student organizations have to coordinate that kind of action. They're hoping, I think, to threaten the government, for lack of a better word, to show that they have the capacity to coordinate among students and to demonstrate that students have both an interest, of course, in seeing those OSAP cuts reversed and the will and capacity to protest until that happens. Last year in Nova Scotia, there was a similar one-week kind of test case protest strike action. It took place, I believe, in the winter term there. And they had a number of schools essentially approved to join this one-week similar one-week initiative that was meant to test their organizing capacity. There's great reporting on that strike from the Dalhousie Gazette, if anybody's interested in how it went. There was also some interesting opinion in the Dalhousie Gazette from an organizer at that provincial level in Ontario, talking about what he learned from that strike. So if people are looking to kind of see maybe how strikes have gone most recently in Canada, over in Nova Scotia, or to see what Ontario level organizers are thinking about that. Great work from our colleagues over at the Dal Gazette.
2: The other thing that I would quickly mention that I think is actually a byproduct of all of this. Declan was mentioning how this is also kind of showing the power of student groups. There's currently a bill that's been passed by the Ontario government called Bill 33. And a part of that legislation is allowing students to opt out of non-essential services at universities, which we've had in the past under the Student Choice Initiative in 2018, which got struck down by the court for being unlawful. So the Ford government has found a way to bring elements of that back. It hasn't been instituted yet, which universities are kind of holding their breath to see if that happens. But to Declan's point, I think this is kind of, in a way, part of that, to show that like students use these things as a mechanism to bring the student body together, whether it's through advocacy and protest, whether it's through peer support, whether it's through a service like us. Like all of that is funded by students, for students, through a student union, which will disseminate all of that. Mm-hmm. So it's like an unintended consequence, but I think something that also is kind of wrapped up in all of this between the OSAP of the money you get as a student and Bill 33, the money that you pay into this thing that provides you with services.
0: Mm-hmm. Importantly, that Bill 33 gives the provincial government the power to kind of determine what are and are not essential services. Yeah. They have yet to declare any services, any fees non-essential. But of course, if this protest is sufficiently scary to them, they have that option now in legislation. It's yet to be tested legally at the court level, I don't, as far as I'm aware, and I can only imagine that if they use that as some sort of like reprisal for a student strike, that it would end up going to court. But that could, you know, threaten student services if the government chooses to escalate from a one-day strike.
2: Or retaliate.
0: And I that would escalate the situation, I think, almost inevitably.
1: Could you just clarify what you mean by, like, a reprisal against a strike? Like, and what would the non-essential service be? Like a student union, or what are you getting at?
2: Yeah. Like, to give you the one-word answer, yes. Mm-hmm. Most of the in 2018, when we saw this happen before, the McMaster Students Union had to separate every single service, so all 34 services or whatever we have, into a dollar amount, which is easy. Like, you can take the budget, divide it by the amount of students who've paid into it, so approximately 28,000 undergraduate students, and give a dollar amount per service. And then students got to log into Mosaic in October and decide what do they want to opt in or opt out of. So Campus Media was one of the higher opt-outs. The Maroons was one of the higher opt-outs at that point. Across universities in Ontario, two of the highest opt-outs in general were McMaster Students Union and the University of Ottawa Student Union. We had two of the highest opt-out rates in the province. I don't remember exact numbers, but, and it's because the provincial government said that we had to decide. They gave, basically said, these are what we deem as essential fees. So like bus pass was one of the essential fees. Academic related things were essential. And this is what we are considering ancillary fees. So things that you can opt in or opt out of. So all MSU services, things like Insight, things like Marching Band, stuff like that.
1: Mm-hmm.
2: I don't remember if the Pulse membership was an opt-outable thing, just because it was so long ago at this point. But
0: was Pulse? I guess it would have been the older smaller version. Pulse Jam, yeah.
2: Because that was before they started. I don't even think they broke ground on the hub and Pulse expansion at that point.
0: I'm not sure I should know this. My aunt worked on that new gym.
2: Yes, she did, and I was here for that. But I think the Ford government has shown the education sector, and I'll lump us into that, time and time again, that they'll kind of do what they want.
1: Mm-hmm.
2: It took the Canadian Federation of Students Ontario Division taking the Ford government to court to strike down a student choice initiative, which no students asked for.
1: Mm.
2: Like I said, I've been at the SIL for almost 10 years. I've never heard a student asking to be able to en masse opt out of everything.
1: Yeah. Go ahead.
2: Sorry. And then just to compare it to this one, they've probably learned their lesson, right? They've looked at the legality of it and have probably found a way to make sure that if it ever did go to court, because it's also wrapped in this bill that talks about the elementary sector and the secondary sector, a lot of kind of overarching powers for school boards. This is a small part of it, but I think because it's a small part in this larger piece, it makes it harder for a CFS or for an USA, Ontario Undergraduate Student Alliance, to take it to court and get that part struck down.
1: Hmm.
2: So yeah, I don't know. I think it's a waiting game, but I wouldn't be surprised if the government kind of used the tools that they have added to their toolkit.
1: Yeah, I think what I've, speaking about just my opinion now, what I've noticed when you take a lot of these different actions together on multiple levels of education by the provincial government, you have OSAP cuts, you have Bill 33 with those types of being presented as like student choice initiatives, you have the secondary and primary school teachers being compelled to use a specific store online to purchase their classroom materials from. You have a and different other efforts that essentially kind of take power away from local school boards and educators and consolidates that within the power of the Ontario government. And taken together, what I'm noticing is what is starting to feel like a concerted effort to diminish the power of institutions other than the Ontario government, who would typically be in a place to hold them accountable, make them less of a force, and then make the Ontario government a bit more of a defining, and the Ministry of Education a bit more of a top-down structure that can really dictate how things run. That's just what I'm noticing when you take all of these different things in the news together.
2: If I may, though, I think they would argue that it is. They are using this as a mechanism to hold folks accountable.
1: Mm-hmm.
2: They OSAP cuts, I think, is the biggest example here, or at least related to what we're talking about today. Ford used TikToks of students saying, "Oh, look what I bought with my OSAP money, buying cologne and video game consoles, whatever, fast food." And he used that as the reason why he's cutting back OSAP, because he doesn't want to pay for, quote, basket weaving courses, because he doesn't see the value in that. So he's holding students en masse accountable.
1: Mm-hmm.
0: Yeah. I mean, I also think he's, and the government more broadly, is instituting a relatively conservative approach.
2: Absolutely.
0: or opinion about education. They're stripping back at the university level, I guess, threatening to strip back the services, these kind of the services, etc., that build a student life that is not just about going to class, getting your degree, graduating, and getting a job. Like, it's this other element of the process of education, that social element, and at at the elementary level, I mean, they're, or the elementary and high school level, in Toronto, they're stripping back the size of the TDSB, and a lot of the cuts at that level threaten some of the services that are designed specifically to serve underprivileged, racialized students, that they're really stripping a lot of the social elements of education in favor of a conservative approach to it, which just sees these places as degree farms for future workers, future, you know, wage earners.
2: And I want to also say too, like, this is not an isolated thing. Like, the since the conservative government got in, like 2018, I think, like, in my second year, going from the Wynne government to the Ford government, I lost, I think, $6,000 in OSAP overnight. So this is not a new thing. He's been, or sort of rather, the government has been chipping away at OSAP, specifically the grants, but now with the loans, for almost a decade now. But it's at that point you didn't see students rallying as much as they are today, which I find fascinating.
1: Why do you think that is?
2: I think probably it's a generational thing, to be completely honest. I think the student of today is far more outspoken, is far more solid in what they conceive to be right or wrong, compared to students a university generation or two ago. And I've seen it on campus. Like, you have isolated events where students will kind of rally together, but I think the proof is in the pudding. We have not had a General Assembly hit quorum since 2015. And then we've had one in 2026 hit quorum. Why?
1: Yeah, I would think social media is a great organizing tool. I think also collective action and organizing is in the zeitgeist a little more than it used to be.
2: Absolutely.
1: And people are seeing wins from other people, and it galvanizes them to get to use their voice as well. I won't diminish the effort of very good concerted, not marketing but promotion. Those posters for the student for the strike were for the General Assembly were everywhere, and efforts like that, like, really do matter. And I do think that it takes a few people to care to get some more people to realize that they can care too, which I think then does circle all the way back around to the unique role that the Silhouette plays in a media landscape, which is that, like, you guys are the ones who can en masse publish something about a General Assembly and why it's happening, and be a place for that information that is, I'll be honest, without a source like that, kind of difficult to find. It's a lot of jumping between tabs and reading different pages and kind of piecing things together. So,
2: I mean, that's the role of media, regardless of if it's student or if it's mainstream, if it's independent journalism. We're the people who are the ones who collate all the data, so you as the reader can just hit one page and get what you need to know, or visit our hyperlinks to read the sources that we got our information from to go to have a deeper dive. Like, that's for us, that's just what a day in the life looks like.
1: And we are coming to the last kind of 5-10 minutes of the show, and we spent a lot of time talking about OSAP cuts and the General Assembly and the strike, which I do think are, especially in the long term, going to be pretty landmark moments in student organization, student issues. But before we kind of leave things off, is there anything else on the kind of on the horizon, or that you think that you guys are looking out for or watching, or things that seem to be important to your reporters right now that you're seeing? Or
2: we're gonna have to rapid fire lightning round this one.
1: Go for it.
0: I mean, upcoming, there's the municipal election in Hamilton, where students are able to vote for ward councilors in whatever ward they live in. Most will live in Ward 1, as well as for a new mayor, or potentially the same mayor, as Andrea Horvath's running again. That's going to be really interesting. I think that that's also a unique opportunity for us this year because of our merger with CFMU and now having a slightly more community and municipal mandate. I think we're all really excited to be covering that in the coming weeks as that election really heats up. There will be a debate on campus as well that we'll hopefully be covering.
2: Yep. And I've said it on this show before. I will say it again. Whether students like it or not, they live in this city for 4 to some of them 6 years. They are Hamiltonians. Mm-hmm. So that's why they are given the right to vote in this election. All they have to do is bring copy of their lease agreement. I think there's supposed to be polling stations available on campus this year as well.
1: There should be, yeah.
2: So, that makes it pretty easy. We're going to be doing some coverage on the Ward 1 candidates, so students can be a little bit more informed on who those folks are. And then kind of further down the pipeline, we have, I mean, it's September. Like, MSU president... presidential election is not that far away in January.
0: I think we're both just worried because of last year.
2: Yeah, there's a lot of candidates.
1: Yeah, I wanted to ask you about that really quickly. What does it, why do you think there was 9 candidates in the last MSU presidential election when historically I believe it was sometimes 2-3 around averaging?
2: During COVID, yes. Pre-pandemic, I would say it would average for anywhere from 4 to 6.
1: So, but 9 still is such a large number, and I don't want to assign causation to what could just be a correlation, mm-hmm. but when we're talking about students feeling more engaged and realizing the power that they hold in within an organization like the MSU and the SRA and the board of directors and their power to organize, it to me, I can't help but notice that a bellwether of that is having so many students applying to or running for a presidential election. I think we'll have to see how, if that trend continues this year. But with that, what did that signal to you guys?
2: I think you hit the nail on the head. Like I think it was students who felt like they could make a difference. Students who felt like they can make a change for their fellow students. And I'm not surprised in this kind of newly awoken or reawoken rather age of advocacy, like going back to kind of like, how often do you see posters and people standing at Musk now handing out posters for a cause?
0: Pretty often. A lot of those are our clubs who do charitable work, but yeah, there's a lot of, political organizing on campus.
2: That stuff never really happened when I was a student. Like in the late 2010s, like that to me is like 60s and 70s level era of activism, of being like standing there with posters.
0: Yeah. Mm-hmm.
2: Like the most you would see when I was a student was an Instagram post, Facebook post, actually, or get added to a Facebook group. No, but all of that is to say, like, I think students are not afraid to share what they're thinking and who they are. And the MSU president was a platform for that. I think we saw that by having first years running all the way up to students in their 4th and 5th years.
0: Mm-hmm.
2: We saw it with the MSU vice presidential elections in April. There was first years running. There was all different types of students in that race. So I think it's just kind of where we are at as a student society now, of this is our reality. Students want to get involved, and they all have different ideas of what the perfect student life looks like.
1: Mm-hmm. Yeah, and I guess we'll have to see if that continues this year with a number of people applying, but only only time will tell with all of that. And before we close everything off, is there anything else you're looking at or wondering about?
2: This is a shameless plug. The Silhouette's developing an app.
1: Wow.
2: So yeah. Students will be able to download the Silhouette app on their phones, which I think, you know, personally is a pretty good thing to on the horizon.
0: Yeah.
2: But no, I think a lot of what we learned last year was that there was a lot of stuff we couldn't predict that happened. I think GA was, and OSAP cuts,
0: yeah,
2: was one of the biggest things. I think now with a lot of the kind of federal political stuff, it'll be interesting to see if that impacts students at all. So I'm curious to see kind of where we go with things that we can't predict.
0: Yeah.
2: 'Cause it's bound to happen, whether it's on a university level or higher.
1: Yeah, of course. Everyone has a plan until something outside of your control changes that plan completely. So only time will tell. And the best way to keep in the loop with all of that is by reading the Silhouette, going to the Silhouette's website, and keeping an eye for that Silhouette's app. Is there anything else I missed?
0: I guess the one last thing. The Silhouette's currently hiring volunteer staff members. We have positions hosting radio shows. We have writing positions, photography positions, video positions, social media. Am I forgetting anything?
2: Multimedia. Multimedia, like,
0: yes,
2: graphics, artists, and art.
0: Yeah. If you are at all interested in getting involved in campus media, if you have some talents you want to bring, go to the MSU careers page online.
1: Amazing. Well, Andrew, Declan, thank you both for coming on the show. It's great to talk with you guys. And yeah, make sure you look out for those options to get involved if what you heard is really, if this conversation really made you realize the importance of campus media. And with that, even if you don't want to get involved, you can also just read it. That's the most, more importantly than anything else. So make sure you pick up your copies when you see them on their stands all around campus. Check it out online as well, and tune in to the Frequency Monday to Friday, which will be starting back up again at the end of the month. And it is Supercrawl this weekend, starting tonight, and you can find us there as well if you want to chat with us and enjoy just a great weekend. And so with that, have a great rest of your day and take it easy. Goodbye.

0: Hello? 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

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The buildings all around are crumbling, they can hear the earth a-rumbling. 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

0: what is modern. 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
1: 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My name is Lino, hosting the program for you here every Friday morning, 10 a.m. until 12 noon. Doing so for many, many years. Welcome to the program. Let's recap for you the first set of music in today's program, going backwards from the last track you just heard from Straub's, a very early live album. So early, indeed, that Rick Wakeman was on keyboards for the Straub's. I'm not sure how many of you knew that he did originally start out playing keys with the Straub's before going to Yes. We heard the track Where Is This Dream of Your Youth from the live album entitled Just a Collection of Antiques and Curios from Straub's. Before that, we had some Canadian content with Saga, and even some Hamilton content with Steve Negus on drums, Hamilton original. Humble Stance from the very first SAG album, and probably still my favorite. I think I stopped paying attention to their albums after about the third, but this first one was actually really, really, really good. Humble Stance, Saga, the self-titled album. And back at the beginning, we had Nectar from their album Down to Earth, and the first two tracks that kind of just beautifully slide one into the other. Astral Man going into Nelly the Elephant. Down to Earth is the name of the album from Nectar. And a little trivia, the man who did the circus voice there was none other than Robert Calvert of Hawkwind fame. And apparently he was like hanging around the studio while they were recording this album, and they thought they'd give him something to do. And so they gave him that vocal part there, which is really, really cool. So let's go backwards. Three tracks, four maybe, I guess. Straub's, Where Is the Dream of Your Youth? Just a Collection of Antiques and Curios is the album. Saga before that, Humble Stance from your first self-titled Saga album. And Nectar back at the beginning, Astral Man, Nelly the Elephant from Down to Earth. Right on. There's a Facebook page for this program. It's just called The Waiting Room Radio Program. And if you go down there on Friday mornings, I post the set list, and you can see what's going to be played on the show that day. Thanks so much for tuning in. It's CFMU, McMaster University Radio in Hamilton. 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
2: 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Okay. All right.
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right on CFMU is the station. You're dialed into the waiting room. Thank you so much for tuning in today. My name is Lino, hosting the program, spinning the tunes for you every Friday morning, 10 a.m. to 12 noon, and been doing so since August of 2002. Do the math. That is wicked. I never imagined when I started a show here at CFMU that I'd be doing it 23, 24 years later. It's just totally awesome. Let's get to recapping set number two for you. Featured a band that is one of my absolute faves from the lesser known bands, that tried their hand at prog rock in the 70s. And it all started one day when I picked up an album in a delete bin in Buffalo, and it was called As a Keepsake from a band called Satin Whale. And I don't know what made me buy it, but I ended up just absolutely loving it, and then going on to collect, all the Satin Whale albums, three or four of them. And I love every one of them, and they're not considered a top-tier band, but something about them that I just absolutely love. So the last track you just heard was from their first album, the best one. If you're going to try Satin Whale, Desert Places is the album to start with. The track we just heard was called Perception, from Desert Places, Satin Whale from Germany. Before that, we had Pierre Marland's Gong, from the album Downwind. We heard a track called Cross Currents, featuring, the violin player that played with Magma once did a guest spot on this. I forget his name right now. This album by Pierre Marland's Gong is absolutely fantastic. Guest appearances from Mike Oldfield, Mick Taylor, and a few more. Really, really good album, Downwind. Back at the beginning of the set, we had another one from Satin Whale and the very same album, Desert Places. This track was called Seasons of Life. And speaking of seasons, we're supposed to be moving into spring here, but it's a little on the chilly side today. So we're going to hang in here for some good spring weather. Going backwards one more time, we had Satin Whale from the album Desert Places with a track called Perception, Pierre Marland's Gong before that with Cross Currents from Downwind, and Satin Whale back at the beginning, Seasons of Life, once again from Desert Places. Right on, we got a lot more music coming your way. Don't forget the CFMU.ca, where you can not only stream shows as they appear live, but you can go to each show's page and get archived program there as well. The last 8 shows, if you missed any of them, they're all there on cfmu.ca, so do go check that out. My Facebook page is called The Waiting Room Radio Program. 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

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But do you really think I remember your face after 40 years? 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

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My name is Lino. This program is The Waiting Room. It appears only here on CFMU Friday mornings, 10 a.m. to 12 noon. I'm just tickled pink that you could join me today, man. It's always awesome when friends drop in to check out the program, whether they be old long-timers or new to the show. Everybody's welcome. God bless each and every one of you. Let's recap the third set of music in today's program, featuring this time an album that came out in 2014. The album is called I See You from Gong, and the last track you just heard was called The Eternal Wheel Spins. And this was the last album that was that Gong did, recorded, before the death of David Allen, the guy who started the whole Gong groove. He died in March

March 13th of 2015, so it's celebrating, or not celebrating, but remembering 11 years this month, the passing of the great, great David Allen of Gong. And this was his last album with the band, and it is a beauty called ICU. So the track you just heard was called The Eternal Wheel Spins. Before that, we had Anecdoten from their album Gravity from Sweden. We heard a beautiful track called Monolith. And then back at the beginning, we had another track from Gong's ICU. We heard the track Zion My T-Shirt. So going backwards, once again, it was a Gong sandwich with an Anecdoten in the middle. We had The Eternal Wheel Spins. Before that, Anecdoten Monolith from Gravity. And Gong. By the way, Anecdoten, if you like your heavy prog, Mellotrons, real old school heavy prog, there is a great band for you to try. Anecdoten from Sweden. This album's excellent. They're all good. Monolith was the name of the track we heard. And back at the beginning of the set, we had Gong, Zion My T-Shirt from ICU. Again, the 13th studio album by Gong, and the 10th that was featuring David Allen's version of Gong, because there was a couple. As I said, released in 2014, and the last one that David performed on. What a beauty. Time to move on to the fourth set of music. Thank you so much for tuning in. Don't forget to check out the Facebook page. It's the only social media I do. I should probably learn to do more, but it is the old guy social media platform, and that's what I am. So it's just called the Waiting Room Radio Program. 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

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My name is Lino. Thank you so much for tuning in. Yeah, man, it's mind-blowing to know that there's cool people, the coolest in Hamilton as far as I'm concerned, and around the world listening to the program here on Friday mornings at 10 a.m. Always a buzz for me to play the tunes for you. Let me recap the fourth set of today's radio show, going backwards from the last track you just heard from the sensational Alex Harvey Band. We heard The Dolphins from the album Rock Drill. And people consider this, oh, for lack of a better term, to be the proggiest of the Alex Harvey albums. They're all fantastic. This one, yeah, I got a sweet spot for it. There's some that's a little bit more of a difficult listen than other albums. But, you know, great album all around, man. Rock Drill from the sensational Alex Harvey Band, The Dolphins. Before that, we heard I don't know how to pronounce it. It's G-A-A, but one of those A's in the middle has got two dots on top, whatever that means. We heard the track Welt im Dunkel from the album Auf der Bahn zum Uranus. Yeah, man, it is just a hidden jewel that you just run into every once in a while. And this track is just stellar. And if you go on YouTube, there's a young band that's actually doing a live cover version of Welt im Dunkel, and it is absolutely fantastic if you want to check it out. The name of the band is Gaa, G-A-A. This one came out in the early 70s. The album, again, titled Auf der Bahn zum Uranus. Back at the beginning, we had another track from Rock Drill. We had the title track, the sensational Alex Harvey Band, Rock Drill. The title track. All right, as you can see from the clock on the wall, it is time to say goodbye for this week. There's still more music coming your way. I'm on till noon, but as far as I'm concerned, this will be my goodbye for today. Thank you so much for tuning in. Much peace and love out to everybody listening to the program and all your loved ones as well. May you have yourself a beautiful day. It's a little cold, but what the heck. Have yourself a beautiful weekend. I look forward to being back with you again next Friday morning. And, being as it's Easter weekend, if I recall correctly, then we're going to have some Jesus Christ Superstar. Always play a couple tracks from that one on the Easter weekend, so do tune in next Friday, Good Friday. Thanks so much for joining me today. CFMU is the station. 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Thank you so much. Have yourself a great day. We'll be back with you again next Friday morning at 10 a.m. here on CFMU.

93.3 CFMU, and it doesn't matter if I like that song or not, Hamilton, because that's Mike D, and Mike D was in the Beastie Boys, and I met Mike D once, and he was really nice, so I don't care what he does. I think it is kind of a cool tune, though. The track is called Switch Up. It's the first music to come out of a Beastie Boy since the untimely and, frankly, super depressing death of Adam Yauch, because he was always my favorite Beastie. But this new record may be out now or not. Don't know. Don't know when you're listening to this show, but nevertheless, it does remind me of the kind of stuff that the Beastie Boys label that they used to run, Grand Royal, would put out into the world. So there's that. Anyway, I'm Jamie. This is CFMU 93.3 FM in Hamilton, Ontario. Gonna get on with some more music. This is kind of a fun favorite. I saw Waxahachie and MJ Lenderman in Toronto a while back, and the opening act was Brennan Whittle. Brennan has this song featuring Waxahachie. The song is actually a Kathleen Edwards song. You might know it. The track is called 6 o'clock News. They have had this in their live set for a while, and of course they played it last when they played Massey Hall. Seems fair. Anyway, Brennan Whittle with some Kathleen Edwards on CFMU.

Hey, Hamilton. What's going on, folks? I hope you're all doing real, real well. That was Mia Doy Todd from Human Experience and Loco Moco. We also had Federal Lights in there.

Canadian musician Spencer Krug, or is it Krug? You know what's funny is he actually says, like, I think it says pronounced Krug in, like, many of his materials. So I don't know why I can't work my memory today, but, you know, it's just one of those days. Anyway, the album's called Same Fangs. The track was called Hasn't It Always. Lemon Twig started off with Nothing But You. I hope you're doing great out there. Thank you very much for listening to CFMU. Hope you're enjoying the music. Hope you're enjoying your day. This is going to be the last one in the set. Broken Social Scene from Remember the Humans. 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
3: And welcome to The Coolest Journey, a radio show and podcast where my guests and I explore the intersections of health and environment through reflections, tips, and tools for improving our daily lives, a little or a lot. I'm your host, Hélène Caron. Today, I'm flying solo again, offering you part two of my latest experience with post-concussion symptoms management. This series is meant to share what is working for me following my latest and not my first major concussion this past June, in the event it could be of use to anyone out there looking for something to help them deal with their own post-concussion symptoms, even if it's a little hope. The pain is very real out there. And that's exactly why I've made it my mission to help others break their cycle of suffering. In the last episode, I shared quite a bit of information regarding my healthcare matrix and mentioned a number of strategies and tools that have worked for me in the past. Indeed, the concussion I had in June was my fourth serious concussion since my life-altering one in 2014. And that one was due to a car accident. I'm doing much better with this one because of my past experiences. I guess I learned a little bit. And in all seriousness, my pain is your gain. I invite you to listen or watch episode 36, which you'll find on YouTube, Spotify, and Apple Podcasts. In this part two, I'll explain how I've been layering various strategies and why, and mostly why, one single habit has been helping me the most. So let's start with the health matrix. This one I talked about in the previous episode, and I invite you to listen to that one to better understand it, but I'm going to basically give you the various categories that I keep track of in this health matrix that I developed with the help of Dr. Celeste Thurlwell, a neurologist turned sleep specialist. And she had told me to make sure I had some key categories in there and to add whatever categories were pertinent to me. And to keep this health matrix like a live document that I can always refer to. So basically for me, what that looks like, it's a Google Sheet document. It used to be in Excel, but Google Sheet document with different tabs for every different thing. So post-concussion, it could be chronic pain. It could have been, I had skin cancer a while back ago. I had broken bones. So for every health situation that I have, I basically create a tab and I kind of copy from one sheet to the next, and then I readjust the plan according to my situation. So what is this health matrix? It's basically a holistic, so basically looking at the whole body in a very varied ways of addressing the body, the mind, and the spirit when dealing with either trauma or just dealing with a regular life, and to make sure that we have the best life possible. The components of my own health matrix, and maybe that'll inform yours if you choose to develop your own. The first block is lifestyle. So basically I use X and Y axis, and then I categorize them like lifestyle, food, and hydration. And then I write down underneath what works for me for this one health situation. So I have lifestyle as my first one. So lifestyle is, am I active? Am I socializing? Am I drinking alcohol or not, smoking or not? You get the point. That's basically lifestyle. How many, am I walking enough in my day? Am I getting my 8,000 to 10,000 steps a day, which really is just, am I going outside to walk? Am I outside in nature for some therapy benefits? Exposed to various triggers in my life that I need to better control? So that's a lifestyle. Food is another one. Am I eating anti-inflammation food? Hydration. Am I drinking enough? Pharma. is my medical team suggesting that I take certain medication? Why and how has it worked for me? And have I started low and gone slowly in terms of increasing dosage and all of these things and tracking side effects for sure. Supplements and herbs is another category. So that could be, I'll give you one example, PEA. I can't remember what it stands for. I wish I did. Ethylenolamine, or that's the ENDA. In any case, it's for pain management, but it takes a few weeks and sometimes a few months before it works. And that is when that worked really well for me for chronic pain. So that was recommended to me by my pain specialist at the Change Pain Clinic here in Vancouver. So this is not just a supplement that, hey, this is how I decide to include a supplement. No. There's actually some thought behind it. And for the concussion, I basically followed the Comer protocol. And I'm not going to go by heart. I wrote it down over here. It includes vitamin D, vitamin B, vitamin C, magnesium, omega-3, and creatine. And all this is to support the body as it's trying to address all of the things that are going on in the head and are affecting the rest of the body. So that's another category. Then I have complementary therapies, for example, massage, physio, chiropractic maneuver, osteopathy, naturopathy, TCM, traditional Chinese medicine, et cetera, et cetera, et cetera. So I keep track of what works and what doesn't work for me. Movement, how active am I? And I'm going to talk about movement a little bit later on. With concussion, it can be very difficult, or it's like long COVID, right? We get really tired after exercise. So it's a question of monitoring that. Nature, rest, and reset. Am I outside? And I could have just left it as lifestyle, but in this case, I particularly chose to separate it because for me, for my brain, and from what I've been told by other doctors, and this is just 1 year that I've learned this, to rest the brain, we need to gaze. And in order to gaze, it's best to be outside in nature and look at trees, look at mountains, look at the water. That's blue and green therapy right there. So I put it as a separate category so that I can keep track of it. Energy work and therapies. Now, I use these quite a lot daily, actually, for pretty much everything that I have going on in my life when trauma happens. Red light therapy, infrared sauna or just sauna, PEMF, the core of my energy work and therapies, which is pulse electromagnetic field therapy. And you can look online, there's tons of information. I just recommend that you take the time to educate yourself and try some. You can try different clinics if ever it's something that you want to explore. The brand that I'm using is a brand from Italy that I highly recommend because they, for a number of reasons, they're used in a hospital setting. They're used with cancer patients. They're used with the aging population over there. So I have tremendous faith in this product and met the development team and the medical director, and they're absolutely wonderful people, but mostly the product itself works well for me. HBOT is another one too. So mild HBOT. So HBOT is hyperbaric oxygen therapy. And it works where you're in the chamber and the pressure inside the chamber increases as if you're underwater. And the more the pressure is acting on your body, the better the oxygen goes into your tissues. And sometimes it goes into tissues that don't necessarily get as much oxygen in real life. So, or like at when you're walking at normal pressure, that's what I mean in real life. So this has been helping me a lot. I have access to a hyperbaric chamber from Oxynova, which is soft shell, and it's the limousine out there. This is a Quebec manufacturer that had to change its sales strategies. I think it's back in 2019. All of a sudden, Health Canada prevented them from selling in Canada. So they sell now everywhere around the world. mostly in the States. So with the trade wars going on right now, it might be something for you to consider if you're outside Canada, because you still can't buy them in Canada. In the States, it's going to be very difficult to obtain them. But HBOT is a therapy that is highly recommended for burn patients, for those who go scuba diving and come up too fast so that they get bubbles of oxygen into their brain, so that it helps to rebalance the oxygen levels in their body. It's used for 12 or 13 different illnesses in Canada to be covered by the various provincial healthcare systems. The reason why it's just not offered to the wide population is because the chambers used in the hospital settings are hard chambers. So they're HBOT, while the soft walls like Oxynova and other companies, there's more for clinical use and individual use. So it's softer walls so that the pressure doesn't go as high. So I think I could go with the 2.0 PSA in mine, but I always keep it at a lower point. You can educate yourself on that one. But basically, all I'm trying to say is hyperbaric chamber has been a life changer for me. So between that, PEMF, and I'm going to get to cold water, which is part of my lifestyle, keep inflammation down. That's how I've been managing my condition so much better. Stress reduction and breath work, also an integral part of my health matrix, and socializing and support from family and friends. Now, I'm lucky that I have a fabulous husband who readily recognizes when I need help, even sometimes before I realize it. So asking for help is really critical. Sometimes we don't even realize we need to ask for help. And so practice asking for help. Knowing as well about rehabilitation zones is really critical. So when I'm trying different things, especially for movement, for rehabilitation of shoulders, or even for visual vestibular therapy, it's important that you keep the following in mind regarding threshold. And this was explained to me by Trish Robertson, an amazing physiotherapist in Dundas, Ontario, who I believe has now retired. Her explanation to me was, my threshold is my limit. Anything above the limit, I will for sure pay the price. So it's like a red zone above that threshold. Just underneath it is more the yellow zone. So this is where I can do things, but I'm getting really close to being in an area that I really don't want to be. And then underneath it all is the green zone. So green is a go, yellow is be careful, and red is don't ever be there. So when I'm doing rehabilitation, or I'm doing some exercises in order to get better, and that could be reading, visual, vestibular therapy, it could be stretching, it could be weightlifting, it could be anything, right? You can even do it in your own sports or activity that you do. You have to be cognizant of how your body, your brain, how your emotions are reacting. And so you're feeling good, listen to the signs and symptoms. Oh, maybe the breath is a little tight, maybe I'm not feeling so strong, maybe you're in the yellow zone at this point and getting closer to the threshold, which is your maximum capacity before you enter the red zone, which is be careful. So the more you work in the green zone, the easier it will be to keep going green, yellow, green, yellow, green, yellow, green, yellow. So that's ideal. Over time, this threshold is going to start to go up, and your green zone is going to start to gain some space. And then your yellow zone is still there, but that threshold has now increased. And the more you work at it, the more that threshold is going to go up and up. And then the more you can do without being triggered or without hurting yourself, basically. So this approach you can use for rehabilitation, but also for medication. When you're starting a new medication and you have to evaluate, is this going to be okay for you? You always want to start low with dosage and frequency, and gradually go slow in terms of increasing the frequency and intensity. So being said, so this is how I've been building my plan on how to get better from the latest concussion. The number one thing for concussions, so post-concussion management symptoms, for me, it was I have to think in blocks. And this the bottom block is autonomic nervous system. I'm already starting with big words here. Basically, I have to be aware of my sympathetic system that is in overdrive from the trauma, and my parasympathetic system, which is not engaged enough. So basically, sympathetic system is fight or flight. That's the body going, oh my goodness, I'm hurting, red flag, right? And the parasympathetic system is the rest, sleep, and digest. And wouldn't you know it, people who have traumatic brain injuries or post-concussion symptoms often don't sleep well. And that is in the literature everywhere. Sleep architecture is changed. The quality of the sleep is changed. Long story short, we need to find a way to better balance the parasympathetic system and the sympathetic system. I was reading somewhere that normally we should be between 60, 70, and even 80% in parasympathetic mode, and only about 20 to 30% in sympathetic modes, which is your very, very high, strong nervous system activation. In North America, we actually have the reverse. We're often in 70, 80% sympathetic. And especially when dealing with something like a traumatic brain injury, then it's really high. So 70, 80, maybe 90% of the time. And the body needs to reset. So that's what I've been working on with my counselors. I've got a therapist that I'm working with, Dr. Noor, actually, who was a guest on my show in a previous episode, who explained the self-regulation therapy. So basically, it has to do with a lot of breath and imagery and feeling what our body is telling us in terms of messages and how it relates to our emotions. So it's the incorporating of the body, the mind, and the emotions together. That is very powerful work, and it really does help in order to learn how to put the brakes on. And combine that with some breath work, some very specific breath work, and learning to just gaze, rest the brain, and that is how eventually we can rebalance the nervous system. Now, I also use my therapies here for that. So PEMF, HBOT, the sauna. The sauna is a big help for me. But mostly what helps me the most with this is cold water swimming. Oh, who knew? And really, I'm telling you, it's a single lifestyle habit that has made the biggest difference in my life. So it helps with my nervous system. So when we step into the cold water, anyone, right? It doesn't matter. It's me. It's everybody. We step into the cold water, we get activation of the sympathetic system. But within seconds, then it flips over to parasympathetic. Especially the more comfort level you build with the water, the faster that this can happen. And so we can relax in the water. And the water is cold, so that it helps with inflammation, especially when we put our face in the water, right? And I'm swimming front crawl here, feeling so much better when I get out of the water. Water is also enabling us to be weightless, right? Instead of gravity, we deal with buoyancy. So it's a way to deactivate parts of the nervous system. And when we can do this in ocean water, it's even better. We get salt water. One way that this can be replicated for people that are not next to the ocean like me, you have more and more clinics that are popping up that offer pods that are filled with salt water. So those are called flotation pods or float baths. And initially when I was in Hamilton, Ontario, that's what I was using in order to try and get better. And I did notice a big difference. It's also sensory deprivation tanks. So it's dark, it's body temperature, it's easy to relax. The ocean has the added, or open water swimming, any body of open water has the added advantage that you can gaze at the same time. You can look at the mountains, at the water, at the sky, at the clouds, at the sunrise. And you also can socialize. You can be with your peers, your friends, or one friend, right? And you can control a little bit some of that environment. The cold water swimming is probably the best thing there is to regularize the nervous system. It really helps with the inflammatory response, but mostly it's like the whole soul just goes, ha, in there. And that is why that is one of the most important tools that I can share with the world in terms of how do you feel better? Go into open cold water. Mm-hmm. It also helps to regulate the HRV, which is heart rate variation, and blood flow. This cold water is really phenomenal for that. Other ways that you can do this is by through breath work, resting in the mind. I've talked about it already. And reducing your stress and prioritizing life, whatever you have going on, and healing. Excuse me. And also, in terms of regulating the ANS, autonomic nervous system, we want to adopt an approach of graded progressive exercises. So yes, you know, I'm still going in the ocean, but I was not going full out in June and July. I was still pretty strong because I did a 5K in July, but I was just taking it a little bit more easy, right? Not pushing myself. I wanted to stay in that green zone and flirting with the yellow zone, not going to my threshold. I did not want to go into the red and have to pay the price of being flooded again. Flooded is the actual medical term for when the brain, when we go over capacity in the red and the body goes, big red flags, the brain gets flooded. Not overwhelmed. Overwhelmed feels very passive. The brain gets flooded. It's like one of those Christmas decorations, like a ball with the snowflakes in it, and you shake it and you see nothing in that ball. That's exactly the sensation of a brain being flooded. Can't think, can't really see, visual perception and spatial awareness are completely off. It's a very odd feeling, but that's what it feels like. And it's just a question of sitting down, just waiting for that snow to slowly settle back down in the crystal ball, right? And then maybe that after that, you can start to go again. But it's important to not shake that crystal ball too much. Don't shake your head. And I have to be careful of that, not going into the red zone. And sometimes we're overly enthusiastic and we're not listening to the body's message and we tend to forget. And there's a price to pay. Sometimes we choose to pay the price. So social events, right? We know we're going to be overstimulated, which means the brain will get flooded. But sometimes we choose to go because we want to see the people and we know we're going to feel great being with these people, and we love these people. That's great for the soul, but there's a price to pay. Yeah. So that's ANS, the autonomic nervous system, is really that base block. After that, the next block is controlling inflammation, making sure our gut is healthy or as healthy as can be, and hormones. So for inflammation, I mentioned using cold water swimming, but also what we put in our mouth every single day will affect how inflamed our bodies are. So being on a plant-based, low allergen diet is what helps me the most in order to really be kind to my gut lining. And it's about 80 to 90% of unprocessed foods that I'll eat. I can have some fresh juices, or I'll make some blender. I'll blend some vegetables in my favorite blender. one of which I call it my swamp juice. And it's basically spinach, cucumber, parsley, cilantro, lemon, orange. I'll throw in some maca, some dates, some spirulina, some chlorella, and maybe some dulse in there, which are the last three are algae and seaweed. And that way I know that I'm feeding my body, and we have to remember that the gut and the brain are really related. So many doctors and researchers are now seeing the gut as being the second brain of our body. Excuse me. And it's really important to treat our gut well so that our brain can feel good, and to treat our brain well so that our gut can feel good. There's a nerve, the vagus nerve, that goes and does the liaison between the two. And it's really important that we treat them both well, both the brain and the gut. Now, in order to balance the metabolic stress that our body is undergoing, I'm taking some supplements. This is something that I would say everyone who's considering doing something like this needs to talk to their medical team about it. And by the way, I'm sharing my experience. I'm sharing my health matrix and everything and what worked for me. But I want to underline that everyone needs to have their own medical team around them. And whatever you do in terms of your health matrix, that you discuss it with your main healthcare provider, which could be your family doctor or a naturopath, whoever is overseeing most of your health. This said, I added some vitamin B, C, D, omega-3, zinc, magnesium, and creatine, mostly to follow Dr. Comer's protocol for brain health and to reestablish good hormonal function, to which I've added algae and vegetable juices. Now, from here, I've talked about the autonomic nervous system, inflammation, gut health, and hormones. The next step is mental health. So if I have to address those two things before I get to mental health. And mental health, it's really tricky. Traumatic brain injuries often lead to anxiety, depression, and PTSD. And I say this from experience because I was suffering from all 3-4 years. And it's important to address the coping strategies that we have that could be amplifying these symptoms of anxiety, depression, PTSD, and could also be amplifying the physical symptoms. So, for example, I remember going to a pain care clinic in Hamilton, and I could tell because you could smell it on people, right? And I'm not judging at all, because when we have to cope with our situations, we turn to anything. It could be cigarette smoke. It could be marijuana. It could be pot. It could be CBD. It could be anything. And there's nothing, I don't want to say it's nothing wrong, but for me, I had to really try a lot of different things in order to find something, a strategy that would work for me that I would not get addicted to. Addiction rates are very high amongst people who have chronic pain injuries and who have traumatic brain injuries. So it's a very tricky line to find something that we can use to rely on that is healthy for us and not detrimental to our health. Like most people turn to alcohol as well. That's another example. For our mental health as well.
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Good afternoon. You're tuned to 93.3. It's Friday afternoon, about 1 o'clock. Time for the Come Sunday program. Half hour of gospel music from the golden age of gospel and beyond. Great gospel from the golden age on this afternoon's program. We're going to hear selections from the Nashboro label out of Nashville, Tennessee. Beginning with this lady. They sometimes called her the sweetheart of the Potomac, Edna Gallman Cook.

Here we are. That's, you know, thematically, blues and gospel are mutually exclusive, but musically, there occasionally is a crossovers. Gospel, of course, crossed over into soul music and R&B music. Jerry Wexler says soul music is just a secularization of gospel music. And some of those early blues, country blues players, eventually moved over to spiritual music. And you get some of that bluesy influence. And he had it there on the Kindly Shepherds and Take the Lord With You. There was a bluesy undertone to that tune on the Nashboro label. You're listening to the Come Sunday program on a Friday afternoon. We are featuring a music recorded by the on the Nashboro label out of Nashville, founded by Ernest L. Young. He also founded the Accello label, I think. But the Nashboro arm of his recording company was for gospel music mainly. And he started out actually in the jukebox business and then opened up his own record store to sell records for the jukeboxes, Ernie's Record Mart on 3rd Avenue North in Nashville, and then decided he needed his own record company as well, and hence Nashboro Records. We began the set with the Sweetheart of the Potomac, Edna Gallman Cook, and I Can See Them Now. After that, we had the sensational Profiteers and I'm Battling. The Chosen Gospel Singers were there, and they had a very bluesy sound as well, guitar with a guitar accompaniment. Chosen Gospel Singers, Lord Shine on Me was the track that we heard from them. And then the Jewel Gospel Trio. The Jewel Gospel Trio, put together by Bishop Matty Lou Jewell of the Jewell Denomination of the Pentecostal Church of the Living God in Cleveland in 1952. Original members included Naomi Harrison plus the sisters Maggie and Kanzetta Staten, and she's known as Candy for short. We've seen her name on other recordings, Candy Staten. The trio stayed in Nashboro, with Nashboro for about 4 years in the 1950s, and we heard one of their tracks for Nashboro there from the Jewel Gospel Trio, Too Late, and then the Angelic Gospel Singers. And they are originally out of Carolina, I think, South Carolina, but relocated to Philadelphia, and that was where they made their gospel name. And we heard the Angelic Gospel Singers with I'm

There's Professor Harold Boggs and the Boggettes. He was a child prodigy, a blind singer and a pianist and composer. That was him on piano. Out of Port Clinton, Ohio. And he formed the traveling Harold Boggs Gospel Singers in 1947. He also conducted the choir of the Gypsum Baptist Tabernacle, in which the great Lula Reed soloed on occasion. Signed with Nashboro Records in 1955, and we had one of his recordings for Nashboro there. I Prayed and He Heard Me. Nashboro Records, founded by Ernest Young in Nashville, and it became, and he also, as I say, was, I think, an owner of the Excello label, which, you know, recorded some rockabilly and Louisiana swamp rock, but the Nashboro label gave us some great gospel, including the Trumpeteers, Milky White Way. That was the theme song from their CBS radio program, and a big gospel seller, that song. And then the Spiritual Keynotes, and I'm Not Ashamed of Jesus, and then finally Professor Harold Boggs and the Boggettes. It's just about time for us to wrap up the Come Sunday program. Thanks for dropping by for this half hour of gospel. We'll be back again next Friday at 1 o'clock for more gospel music. To take us out, we've got Sister Lucille Barbee, and a fitting way to end the program, Let the Church Roll On. See you next week.

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This is the show Bandwidth, and I'm your host, Sarah. Welcome to the first show of the school year. A little while ago, I mentioned that I wanted to base each episode around one of my many, let's say, interesting, strange music opinions. But today, since today's a shorter show, I think I'd just do a deep dive, or I guess shallow dive, into a genre that I like. So today's genre is, of course, pop punk, because I haven't played that enough. Who doesn't have an opinion on pop punk, right? So I was thinking for the first song, it would be from the iconic All Killer No Filler by Ajax band Sum 41. Those who know, who know. It's definitely one of their more, nicher pulls from their first album, but it's one of my favorites. So here is Nothing on My Back.

You just heard Nothing on My Back by Sum 41. For this next song, I think anyone who knows me knows I'm a huge Blink-182 fan. And one of my favorite songs of all time is the second last song. What's the other synonym for second last? The penultimate song on their hit, Enema of the State, is one of my favorites. So here is the song, Wendy Clear. See you guys in a bit.

Here by Blink-182, one of my favorite songs. And I was thinking for the rest of today's show, I'd play songs from a bit lesser known pop punk bands, or maybe pop punk bands that have had a really popular song, but then like they have other deep cuts that are kind of overshadowed by their hit. So for this next song, I was going to play a song from this band called Cartel, which I think they are phenomenal, so underrated in the scene. So here's the song, Honestly.

You just heard I'm Money by the band Zebrahead, and before that we had Honestly by Cartel. Hope you guys are enjoying the selection today. I like that last song because it's very silly, tongue-in-cheek. So, I don't know, I'm a sucker for songs that are like not meant to be taken seriously. So, for this next song, I think everyone, especially recently, has heard My Own Worst Enemy by Lit, which is like the best song ever, honestly. But from their first album, A Place in the Sun, one of my favorite songs is the song called Ziploc, which I think is so underrated. So I thought I would select it for today. So here's Ziploc by Lit.

just heard Move to Bremerton by MXPX, and before that we had Ziploc by Lit. Hope you guys are having a good day. We're coming near the end of the hour. For the last song, I wanted to play one of my favorite songs from my favorite skate punk band, Lagwagon, and their album Hoss, which is a masterpiece, by the way. It's definitely peak 90s punk, in my opinion. But they have an amazing song called Razor Burn that I thought I would play for you guys today. So here it is.

0: You just heard May 16th by Lagwagon. Before that, we also had Razorburn by Lagwagon. It's the end of the hour, guys. I hope you enjoyed today's show. Lots of fun songs, I think, today. Supercrawl is this weekend. Hopefully, we'll be seeing some of you guys out there. Feel free to come by the CFMU booth at a unspecified location on James Street North. But we'll be there, so feel free to come by. And yeah, thanks for coming. Thanks for tuning in. See you guys next week.
1: Hart Hamilton. I'm your host, Kristen. Thanks for tuning in today for episode 585 for Friday, September 11th, 2026. And you can find the show over on Instagram at iHeartHamilton_CFMU. Thanks, as always, for connecting with me over there, letting me know that you're listening. Always happy to get tagged in the radio waves, see where you're listening from, and of course, to receive your music. If you're a local artist from Hamilton and the surrounding area, always happy to hear from you and get your tunes so we can spin them here on the show. And of course, if you're a Canadian artist more broadly, always happy to hear from you as well. And if you've got an event or a show coming up, happy to give it a plug here on the show as well. So feel free to get in touch. My email is there on the bio at iHeartHamilton_CFMU on Instagram. And of course, the blog is iHeartHamilton.ca. And you can find TikTok and Blue Sky at iHeartHamilton. So, of course, I mentioned it is Friday, September 11th, and it's a special day because today marks the kickoff of Supercrawl 2026. It kicks off tonight. Again, that's Friday, September 11th. It is running through Saturday, September 12th and Sunday, September 13th. Free, of course, so you can head on down to James Street North between King and Murray, roughly. That whole street is shut down, as it always is, for the annual event, annual arts and music fest, but of course, fashion and theater and all kinds of components are part of Supercrawl Family Fun, all that great stuff. So it's always fun to dedicate an episode of the show here to Supercrawl on the day of the festival. So we're going to be hearing today from all performers that you're going to catch this weekend at Supercrawl. And if you want to get the scoop on when everyone's playing, head on over to their website at supercrawl.ca for that full lineup and schedule. In case anything is subject to change, you can get all the info over there. So with this first set, we're going to hear from all local bands that you're going to catch at this year's Supercrawl. We're going to start with Capital from their album Sounds Like a Place, the track Crooked Knees. Then over to Chore from their album Oswego Park, we're going to hear King. Then over to Superstar Crush, Fire Escape from Way Too Much. And the Penske File will round out this first set from their album Reprieve, the track Almost Young. You'll catch them all at Supercrawl this weekend. We've got Capital, Chore, Superstar Crush, and the Penske File here on CFMU.

listening to iHeart Hamilton on 93.3 CFMU. Today we're taking a look at Supercrawl performers because the annual festival is this weekend. Again, that's September 11th through 13th. We just heard The Penske File, Almost Young from Reprieve, Superstar Crush, Fire Escape from Way Too Much, Chore, King from Oswego Park, and Capital, Crooked Knees from Sounds Like a Place. And keeping it local, we're going to get into some more of those local performers next. We'll hear Bernadette Connors from her album Monarch, the track Run Wild. Then Carrie Clark, Electromagnetic from Resistor, Golden Feather, Awakenings from their self-titled album, and Lucky Honey, Setting Sun. Again, all Supercrawl performers this weekend that you can catch down on James Street North.

0: TD presents Supercrawl, Hamilton's Music and Arts Festival. 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
1: And you're listening to I Heart Hamilton here on 93.3 CFMU. I'm your host, Kristen, and we are celebrating Supercrawl this weekend, and we're hearing from all performers that you're going to see this weekend down at the fest. And that was another local artist set. That was Lucky Honey, Setting Sun, Golden Feather, Awakenings from Golden Feather, Carrie Clark, Electromagnetic from Resistor, and Bernadette Connors, Run Wild from Monarch. And moving it off of the local scene and onto the Canadian stage now with some more performers that you're going to see this weekend. We'll start with John Muirhead from his album The Nomad, the track Colors in My Head. Then a new one from Julian Taylor called Drive. And then we'll hear Asanabi from his album Edge of the Earth, the track The Way We're Born. And again, catch them all at Supercrawl this weekend.

And we just heard three more performers you're going to see at Supercrawl this weekend, annual festival here in Hamilton, again running from September 11th to the 13th. That was Ace and Abby, from Edge of the Earth, the track The Way We're Born, Julian Taylor Drive, and John Muirhead, Colors in My Head from The Nomad. And bringing it back around to our local music scene, be sure to check out the Grant Avenue stage at the festival Supercrawl this weekend. It will host a bunch of local acts that you may have caught over at Mills Hardware over the past few months as part of the Road to Supercrawl series. And of course, you're going to catch the winner of that series, the Greenhouse Collective, performing on the main stage, one of the bigger stages. And that winner this year was the Greenhouse Collective. So we're going to hear their track Faithfully to kick off this set, followed by Ariana Figg from her new album, So Long Sinner State, the track Deep End, and Emma Whale to take us out today with her track I Don't Know. And again, catch these performers as part of the Grant Avenue lineup. Always a great addition these last few years to Supercrawl. Always happy to see what that studio has come up with, because it really brings such great opportunity for local artists to be part of Supercrawl. Not that they weren't already, but even more artists into the mix and seeing them as part of the fest is always great to see. Always love hitting up that local stage. So again, enjoy your Supercrawl, everyone. It's running again today, Friday, September 11th through to Sunday, September 13th, down on James Street North. Again, check out supercrawl.ca for the full lineup. And to find me, you can go over to Instagram at iHeartHamilton_CFMU. I'll see you down there, everyone. Have a great weekend, and I'll see you next time.

0: Welcome back to Office Hours Unplugged, where we chat with researchers and PIs here in McMaster. Today we bring with us to the studio Dr. Simsek. Is that how you say your name? Or
1: It's actually Shimshek.
0: Shimshek.
1: Like the S's are like SH sound, but I dropped them a long time ago coming to US.
0: Yeah, I can kind of relate with that as well with my name, Aus. Yeah. It's gone through many different variations and iterations before.
1: All is good.
0: And could you maybe introduce yourself to the audience and let them know a little bit about what you do here at McMaster?
1: Sure. I'm an assistant professor at biology department here at Mac. I joined Mac in early 2024, so almost 3 years ago now. Time flies by. And basically, I have been in the United States before coming to Canada for a faculty position for quite a while after my undergraduate degree back in my hometown in Turkey.
0: And could you maybe walk us a little bit about how everything started for you with when it comes to science?
1: Sure.
0: I mean, take us back to when you were in Turkey, maybe in high school.
1: Actually earlier than that.
0: Earlier than that?
1: Well, I was one of the, like, basically those stubborn kids who were so determined what to do.
0: So
1: I wouldn't call myself, honestly, like a nerd kid. I was, I think I was social, but I was so into, like, you know, reading books, and I was decided that I will become something like a certain type of scholar, basically. When I was like 6 or 7 years old. I think partially the impact was like my family was really like having that kind of like deep, you know, respect towards scholars and books type of, like, you know, growing up situation. Although none of the people I know around myself, like none of the relatives were academicians necessarily, not even like any doctors or engineers. So it was not like a, you know, an overly educated, I would say, relatives. But so anyway, so long story short, what happened is, I think I was in fifth grade that one of my mom's friends, she was a teacher in a private school, and they had that like kind of like a scholarship exam, basically, which, you know, I was good at, you know, know, math and other stuff. So I just got into that and got the scholarship. And when I went to that private school, they had like a fully, I would say, like, horizon opening perspective, like which doesn't really happen in public schools. So they trained us for science Olympiads. I was in physics Olympiads team. I represented Turkey in Asian physics Olympiads in high school. So it was,
0: That's awesome.
1: So I was quite stubbornly basically trying to become a scientist. It's not like a late inspiration.
0: And you were more, I guess, interest in physics back then. What kind of physics were you drawn to?
1: So initially I was good at math, and basically physics was something, you know, more practical and you know, which you can use in your math background, right? So I ended up being selected for the kind of like that school's team to be studied for the physics Olympiads. Having said that, like, physics was so fun, like, we learned all those, like, you know, college physics, you know, in middle school, high school, basically, to get ready for the competitions. The thing is, I had this kind of, like in the background, deep interest in, like, you know, what, you know, makes living things different than non-living things. I remember, like, as a kid, like, you know, just, you know, in the, like, class breaks, basically, going out, watching an ant walking and trying to make sense, like, okay, this is an ant and there's a stone next to it, pretty much same colors, but one of them is quite different than the other, right? You just drop the stone, you know, you can calculate, put in equations what will happen next. When you do the same thing for an ant, you cannot really put them in equations, right? So that was, so basically I had this kind of really interest in, like, studying life. And maybe, like, you didn't directly ask this, but maybe I can expand on that.
0: Yeah,
1: so basically,
0: for
1: the college, I just, we have central exam, like national exam in Turkey. That's the, that's how the system works. So you don't apply to the colleges individually. You just go through that, like, you know, an examination, which, like, 2 million, 3 million people just basically goes in. And then depends on your score, you apply to, like, some schools according to their cutoffs. Right. So I did a single choice, Middle East Technical University physics department. It was, you know, basically the best or one of the best in Turkey. And in that department, I actually went through lots of, maybe that's more relevant for the audience,
0: mm-hmm.
1: I decided to take as many as elective courses as possible, basically, mm-hmm. to really kind of like expand my horizons,
0: yeah.
1: and really understand, okay, where my interest falls in, plus where I am really good at. Mm-hmm. You won't know that until you try something, right?
0: Yeah.
1: So that really helped me. Like, I took courses in like particle physics, astrophysics, and also happened to take a course from biology department on biophysics.
0: Mm-hmm.
1: And that really inspired me to, you know, wow. go into grad school working in biophysics.
0: Wow. So oh, it was wow. very much just like a something that you came upon and then you just kept mm-hmm. going down that
1: yeah,
0: road.
1: Yeah, it was more like, I wouldn't say that, like, when mm-hmm. I explain this, like,
0: yeah.
1: looking back and explain it, yeah. it's called, like, selective bias, right?
0: Yeah.
1: I wouldn't call it, like, as something, like, you know, well-planned, that I yeah. was always dedicated type of situation.
0: Yeah.
1: You always, like, observe the yeah. direction of the wind, basically, and decide
0: yeah.
1: your route accordingly.
0: Yeah.
1: Mm-hmm. You know, but, yeah, that's kind of...
0: It's honestly a pattern I've seen with a lot of the people and the scholars I've talked to here. And it's kind of this, and I've seen it in more than a few of them now, where they're just kind of like, just have this philosophy of just being curious about things,
2: mm-hmm.
0: and whatever yeah. draws them towards something the most, they just keep exploring that instead of just staying in what they think they're good at.
1: Yes,
0: yeah.
1: I think that's a really good point you're bringing up. Like,
0: yeah.
1: I would say it's really, I think it's just the, you know, the best asset you would have if you
0: yeah.
1: are doing any kind mm-hmm. of like scientific research. That
0: yeah, definitely.
2: Yeah.
1: You should be really curious about things, and you shouldn't just, you know, basically
0: mm-hmm.
1: Go with what comes in front of you.
0: Yeah.
2: Like, yeah.
1: You should just try mm-hmm. to pursue your, you know, curiosity.
2: So like, so during your time in the US for your PhD, for your graduate school, like in that time, did you already like start you know, researching deeper into like biology and like physical biology or stuff like
1: that?
2: So
1: it was actually a bumpy road, my graduate school. So when I was coming, like I will probably sound like a really old person when I say that, but when I was coming, basically not many university departments had, you know, proper websites and, you know, up-to-date information, stuff
0: mm-hmm.
1: like that. That is like, you know, back in the times of like, you know, when Google was just there type of, you know, years. So basically I applied to, like, I think as far as I remember, like 9 schools in
0: mm-hmm.
1: All of them were in US. And how I selected which one to, like, I got offer from, I think, 2 or 3 of them.
0: Mm-hmm.
1: And how I selected among them was I just looked at that U.S. news, you know, school rankings.
0: Mm-hmm.
1: That was the only information I had available,
0: yeah.
1: basically.
0: Yeah.
2: Mm-hmm.
1: And although I was really interested in doing biophysics, basically what I realized is, you know, when I came in, there was not much opportunities of doing biophysics in
0: yeah.
1: the school
0: mm-hmm.
1: I got actually into.
0: Mm-hmm.
1: So I realized that within, like, after taking classes and trying to
0: yeah.
1: find a lab, I realized that pretty much like at the end of first year, beginning of second year of my grad school.
0: Mm-hmm.
1: And in the US, the system is like you just
0: mm-hmm.
1: can go into PhD most of the basic sciences,
0: mm-hmm.
1: right? Directly
0: yeah.
1: right after, you know, the
0: mm-hmm.
1: university. But
0: yeah.
1: it takes, like, in physics, it takes an average like 6.5 years.
0: Yeah.
1: Just
0: mm-hmm.
1: like master's plus PhD.
0: Mm-hmm.
1: So basically what eventually ended up is I had to basically drop out and then reapply on my
0: mm-hmm.
1: second year. And because of all those like student visa regulations, you cannot just immediately
0: yeah.
1: transfer schools
0: yeah.
1: easily.
0: Oh my God.
1: So there was like that gap. And then I got that actually biophysics fellowship and started my
2: oh, wow.
0: oh.
1: kind of like second place in University
2: oh.
1: at Buffalo, not too far off from Canada border.
0: Yeah.
1: Yeah.
0: Yeah. So, sorry, what university did you initially start out with?
1: It was Rutgers University.
0: Rutgers,
1: yeah.
0: and then...
1: Oh. So I switched to University at Buffalo.
0: Wow.
1: Yeah, SUNY.
0: Yeah, that is a very bumpy road.
1: Wow. Yeah, yeah, it was a quite
0: yeah.
1: bumpy road. But I was happy, like, they
0: yeah.
1: they accepted most of the course transfer credits,
0: yeah.
1: and I was able to directly go into a lab,
0: yeah.
1: basically doing biophysics.
0: And I also want to ask about more going, I guess, into the science here. And the things that led up to you having your own lab and starting your own lab. Previously, you also did a postdoc position at the Cincinnati Children's Hospital in developmental systems biology. How did all of the science you accrued over the years, including that postdoc position, lead you to the research you're doing today? Was it Were you always studying the same thing within biophysics?
1: I was actually changing a lot. So basically my PhD was about developing a live imaging friendly microscopy technique. So we were like not from scratch inventing a new microscopy tool, but we were kind of combining multiple modalities of microscopy to make it really friendly for live imaging. And the idea is basically, that's going to be a jargon. It's called fluorescence correlation spectroscopy, which is basically you are just acquiring with a really sensitive camera, really quick image, like it's about like 1,000 frames per second.
0: Wow.
1: And the idea is basically you are not really getting like a visual image as you see from, let's say, the cell you're imaging, right?
0: Yeah.
1: Like it has some light emitting proteins, let's say fluorescent proteins. You're not directly getting that image if you're acquiring too fast. You're just getting some fluctuations basically up and down.
0: Yeah.
1: The cool thing is if you basically do some math and figure out how does this fluctuation look like each other, like correlate with itself over time, it tells you basically how quickly or how differently the protein you're looking at is diffusing.
0: Wow.
1: So you can extract lots of, you know, like deeper structural insight about like what is that cell basically, how is, if you're observing a transmembrane protein, a membrane protein going through a membrane interacting with, let's say, the cytoskeleton of the cell, then you can extract basically how
0: structure,
1: stiff is that basically, and things like that.
0: Wow.
1: So that was my PhD.
0: Yeah.
1: It was cool. It was like, you know, really good microscopy, quantitative microscopy, but then I realized that to become like, you know, like a real scientist establishing my own lab with my own scientific questions, right, in biophysics, I should maybe like, you know, dig deeper into biology and learn more biology. That's why in postdoc I switched to a lab basically directly in the biology field.
0: Yeah.
1: Although my advisor was also a physicist by training, so that was a helpful, you know, transition. That we were kind of like understanding each other in terms of training. But yeah, it was like a full biology lab. I learned a lot of biology basically my postdoc.
0: Oh my God. Yeah. That must have been very difficult initially to kind of integrate with everybody.
1: You always have that learning curve initially, and if you're lucky, that takes like at least half a year, usually 1 to 2 years, that you need to catch up many things. The good thing is like changing fields eventually can end up being like, you know, really fruitful and, you know, I think promising from the sense that you can actually bring a new asset to the lab, which is not there, like, you know, if you think about, let's say, a molecular biology lab, everyone is doing the same things, right? You might be really good at those tools and you can still, like, you know, produce good knowledge output.
0: Yes.
1: But you won't be really bringing in some new expertise or exposure to the lab, basically.
0: I always thought that, you know, the best science is made at like the intersection of multiple things.
1: And it is a bit risky. Like you can just basically remain shallow in both areas.
0: Yeah.
1: If you're like, you know, trying to dig deeper careful enough. But it's always like, you know, important to basically be at the intersections, as you say.
2: Yeah, exactly. So I feel like it's always like kind of better to have like knowledge of multiple fields and integrate that knowledge.
1: I think that's so important. Like when I would recommend whoever is planning to do any, like, you know, research regardless of the field, you should, your head should be always up and like looking at the horizons instead of like, you know, just like putting the horse, you know, sight, you know, things like, you know, you can be like, PhD requires, you know, really deep focus and to be, you know, really like diligently chasing your problem of interest, right? But there's that, like, you know, always risk that, like, you know, you lose the big focus.
0: The big picture.
1: The big picture. I think it's a bit like something like 20th century actually brought in science. Before, like, you know, that people were usually polymaths, like, you know, when you read about like Renaissance people or, you know, other cultures before Renaissance, right? They were polymaths, like, you know, ancient Greece and all those things. So they were interested broadly, like Aristotle is, you know, people call it father of biology. Also, he was a philosopher and he wrote a book called Physics and Metaphysics. Yeah. Right? So I think that's kind of like lost in 20th century because of, you know, the technical expertise becoming so important with all those, like, you know, arms race between different nations, all the wars and this and that, right?
0: Yeah.
1: So it's one thing I really, like, loved about, like, you know, that was The division chair in the Children's Hospital, Developmental Biology Division, Rafi Kopan. He was always reminding PhD students that this is called, you know, due to some reason, PhD stands for what?
0: Philosophy degree.
1: Yes.
0: Philosophy.
1: So it's a doctorate in philosophy. Yeah. So basically, he was always reminding PhD students that, you know, you should have the philosophy there. Like, you should always, you know, like, that's the biggest asset a PhD gives you, right? You, it teaches you how to do independent research with critical thinking, with analytical skills, right, in a specific topic.
0: Yeah. The more I kind of, and I'm, by the way, I'm just an undergrad, obviously. I'm going to my fourth year, and I've only dipped my toes a little bit in research. But it really does feel like a lot of the core essence of chasing a problem and going through the, I forget what it's called, the research question, and then the whole cycle is very much like transferable. The core philosophy is always the same.
1: Yeah.
0: And it is really easy to get lost on like little details and miss the big picture, especially if you're doing like a huge project, I would imagine.
1: I would definitely agree. Like, it is a bit circular, right? Like, you should be, you know, really digging deeper.
0: Mm.
1: Like, another really good advice I got from, and he was a computational science, actually, professor at UF, University at Buffalo.
0: Mm-hmm.
1: He was saying, like, PhD is basically, like, there's this, like, you know, big bubble of knowledge. I think it's not his idea. It's probably, like, something out there online people can find. But that's, like, that was the source I heard it from for the first time.
0: Yeah.
1: So PhD is that, like, you know, big bubble of knowledge of the whole humanity.
0: Yeah.
1: And in master's, like, you know, you can learn something, like, in a field really specifically, but you are still, like, absorbing knowledge of humanity. You are not, like, really producing new knowledge.
0: Yeah.
1: And then when you do a PhD, you're just, like, making a little, like, you know, small, like, bump out of that, like, bubble in your own field.
0: Yeah.
1: For some, that's like all of your, you know, the outcome of your PhD, let it be like 4 years, 6 years, that you make just this little bump of new information, which is not known to anyone on Earth before, including your supervisor.
0: Yeah.
1: Mm-hmm. So like that is the idea of the PhD, right? Yeah. You're pushing the boundaries.
0: Yeah.
1: So as you push the boundaries, it's so easy to be, as you said, like, you know, really, you know, get lost with the focus.
0: Mm-hmm. Yeah.
1: But to be able to really push the boundaries, you should know basically the extent of like what is known and what is not known.
0: And I know this may be a little jarring, but I want to ask you, I guess, what did you do in your postdoc that finally led up to your current lab, and what drives the philosophy of your lab today, science-wise?
1: So developmental biology was, you know, I spoke about that ant thing. Like as a kid, I had like read like, you know, books about like, you know, the animals, you know, how the chick rotates, you know, basically how the hen rotates its egg to make like even temperature so the chick can grow in like 20 days, 21 days. I remember those things from like probably like sixth or seventh grade readings. Yeah. So it was something like, you know, catchy and interesting to me. And I think it is a field which, you know, you like, I would say it is on the verge of being like, you know, really impactful in terms of like combining, you know, quantitative engineering physics or microscopy skills into biology as, you know, more recent developments. So I think it was like a really, I was lucky enough basically to find a good fitting lab for my postdoc who was doing like developmental biology. We use zebrafish as model organism. Those are like, you know, little tiny like catfish basically. The cool thing with them is they are vertebrates, so they have backbones like we do have. And the lab I was at, it was like, you know, really interested in basically trying to understand how those like repeating structures in the embryo are forming. So it's like cellular decision making, how cells are deciding to make, we call them somites, which doesn't stay with us. Eventually they form like muscles,
0: they differentiate,
1: myotendinous junctions, the bone, the vertebral backbone, and all those things. They differentiate, but the idea is initially you have a blob of cells, right? As you know, a single fertilized egg keeps dividing, it's just like a spherical ball. And if you're a physicist, you won't expect the spherical ball to form like a you know, a patterned human being out of it, which is something like so miraculously beautiful.
0: Basically. Yeah,
1: it is like a whole choreography of you know, cells doing things in space and time. It's it is mesmerizing, I would say.
0: Yeah, I can really see how, you know, as someone who's just probably like very in a like a physics bubble, could be very like like amazed by biological processes, because they in a way, it, even I guess maybe in a molecular level the physics is happening, but

0: different commitments, faith commitments. Cells are basically making use of whatever they have in their batteries, in their toolkit, that they can use to make it work. It's something like, you know, so super interesting from like a quantitative or physicist perspective that like they don't refrain from using anything, like, you know, the genes, cell migration, cell division patterns, the forces between them, like, oh, you can think of, and then the whole biochemistry, right? The cell-to-cell signaling.
1: Yeah.
0: So we are mostly particularly interested in, so basically in my postdoc, going, if I go back to the research part, in my postdoc, what we eventually figured out is there were like multiple signaling pathways, which are actually turned on by those cells to make those repeating somites.
1: Yeah.
0: And in the field, the idea was, okay, you know, all those pathways contribute to make a somite, right? That's you probably, like, if you got some biology education, like at Mac or somewhere else, you probably have noticed that this is kind of like a typical biologist explanation that they would tell you, okay, this is this signaling pathway, that signaling pathway, this gene, that gene. They all come together and then, you know, this, like, you know, lamp turns on, right? But this is not really a mechanistic explanation. Most of the time we are not really I was knowledgeable deep enough to really explain, like, you know, like a physicist would explain how an RC or RLC circuit works, right? You can put them in equations. You would know that what is the voltage, what is the current at specific time points. We are still lacking this in biology. And I think we are getting there. I think, like, next 20 years, 30 years, it will be, like, enormous amount of, like, really inspiring, you know, discoveries about, with, you know, more advanced imaging techniques, with more advanced, like, genetics tools and all those things. So basically, we were interested in, like, you know, what is, you know, really the causal mechanism convincing those cells to make those repeating patterns.
1: Yeah.
0: And eventually that study in several publications led to discovery that we figured out there's, like, a signal gradient forming in that tissue with the diffusion of the molecules.
1: Right.
0: And that gradient needed to oscillate, actually, for cells to be convinced to make a somite.
1: Wow.
0: So it was, like, the classical idea in the biology field would be, like, you have a gradient, so the signal keeps getting lower. So the cells can say, okay, now there's really low signal, so let's do this, right? And if you're, like, you know, really high signal, you do something else. Maybe if you have extremely low signal, you do something else.
1: Yeah.
0: That's kind of the gradient signal idea in the developmental biology. What we you know, realized is actually it's not just the gradient. You need actually the gradient to oscillate to make the cells, you know, committing to making those patterns. We used mutant fish lines, which actually lack those oscillations.
1: Right.
0: And with chemical drug perturbations, we were able to actually convince those cells to make somites.
1: Wow.
0: So that was kind of the postdoc work, eventually led me to focus in my lab, going back to, sorry, it's a really long answer.
1: No, by all means. I am like this too. I
0: really enjoy this. So basically what eventually, you know, lent me on, you know, studying in our lab at the moment was, okay, we figured out this signal, like, which makes the gradient. It's called FGF signal, fibroblast growth factor. It's one of those diffusive signals. And one other cool thing I never mentioned is there is only actually a handful of pathways, like signals, like FGF, like there's notch and this and that. If you count them, it won't exceed like 10, basically, which keeps doing different things. Like, you know, I spoke that somites, you know, this signal is important, but FGF is also important for the heart formation. It is also important for the forebrain patterning.
1: Right.
0: It's also important for, like, you know, the midbrain and hindbrain, like, you know, the other parts of the brain's patterning. It's important for your limbs to grow, like, you know, for our arms and legs, and for fish, it's just the fins, basically. And you see all those, like, you know, evolutionarily deeply conserved signaling pathways throughout the history of the life on Earth. They just basically came out sometime around, like, right after multicellularity, around like 500 to 600 million years ago. And those pathways kept being so useful and repeatedly used by different species, different organs.
1: And they just never had to change. Right?
0: More or less. You know, like, there are definitely changes, like, over the course of evolution in the long time scale, but the logic is same. Like, for example, there is that, like, oscillatory signal. Like, I spoke about the gradient oscillations. It's called a segmentation clock. And that segmentation clock, for example,

0: It's like some molecules act as transcription factors, which control their own actually RNA synthesis. So those proteins, the same family of proteins, are making somites in fish, and they're also making somites in humans.
1: Wow.
0: So it was first discovered in 1997 in my postdoc advisor's lab, basically, Olivier Porcia lab, and in chick embryos initially.
1: Oh, wow.
0: And they figured out basically it's the same family of genes doing the same thing, you know, for all the vertebrates, basically, whatever we studied. So, yeah, and the question now comes, it's so cool, right, deeply conserved, but the problem is, if you have only a handful of things, right, if you have just a hat, like there's that famous saying, right, if you have only hammer as a tool, you would see everything as a nail, right? So that's the same conundrum. Then you just, like, if you just have FGF signal to make all those different organs, are they all nails, right? And they're not all nails. They make all different things.
1: So you kind of have to zoom out a little
0: Exactly.
1: bit.
0: So there is that, like, extra missing piece of information that where the signal dynamics now comes into play. Like cells, as I said, like, you know, not the gradient, but the oscillation of the gradient
1: oscillation.
0: Is convincing cells, right?
1: Yes.
0: And we don't really know many of those things for other tissues, right? Like, what feature is it like in time, or maybe cells are competing with their neighbors, like in space, right? It's a whole, like, lots of questions basically you can ask about what really, you know, causally, you know, result in formation of this organ with the same pathway, right? So we are really focused on FGF signal. We are trying to now understand how the FGF signal is really, you know, that gradient is regulated in multiple tiers, like in the RNA level, in the protein level, as well as, you know, all those, like, signal cascades, right, in the biochemistry classes. You know, we, like, you know, we teach students that, like, okay, this phosphorylates that, and that phosphorylates this. This is the kinase of kinase of kinase, and phosphatase of phosphatase, right, all those things. And eventually, what you figure out is all those, like, you know, feedbacks. That's where the systems biology and more like engineering perspective becomes so useful. You realize that all those feedbacks eventually enable cells to do lots of math. Like, they can not, actually, the deeper I study this, I was like, initially, intuitively, you would feel that that cell can be just measuring a signal level, right? The level itself, right? It's 100, 100, and 50, 50. The deeper you study, you realize that, you know, it doesn't have to be so. Like, you know, if you're a cell, it's like, they don't have brains, right? The way they do math is quite different than what how
1: Probably,
0: they are doing it, right? And it appears that they're not really, many times at least, caring about the absolute levels of the signal. Maybe not even able to measure it easily.
1: It's almost
0: but they care about, like, how the signal changes, or or how the signal they get compares with their neighbors, like, you know, interpretation, right? All those other things.
1: It's
0: come
1: like
0: into
1: ordered
0: play.
1: Chaos. In
0: yeah,
1: a way.
0: Exactly. Like, eventually, with from all those, like, you know, feedback loops, all those communications between cells, there is, as you said, like, the order and the pattern coming out.
1: Wow. Well, That was a lot of information. That was all very interesting. Because me and Bill are from a purely biochemical background, and they just drill it down to you. It's always cascade this, this goes to this, goes to this. You don't really think about what that step in between actually does or how it mechanistically works. You just think about it from a very surface level point of view. And I think that is definitely something that is lacking in even, I would say, undergraduate education, to kind of touch on it a little bit.
0: Like, partially the reason is biology is so vast. There's only a handful of things you can teach,
1: probably,
0: right?
1: That's probably a reason why. But I think that's it. So thank you so much, Dr. Simsek.
0: Thank
1: or
0: you.
1: Chimsek, I should say. Did I say that right?
0: Yeah, Simsek is good. Like, I actually, I for a long time, I have been hearing Simsek. So Simsek sounds awkward to me.
1: Well, thank you so much for coming down here and sharing your science and your story with us. It was really lovely talking to you, and we will see you all next time on Office Hours Unplugged.
0: Thank you for hosting me.
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That was Calvin Love with a track called Payback on 93.3 CFMU. That's on the FM dial if you're listening that way, maybe in the car, maybe in the kitchen. We're also at cfmu.ca. 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I'm the program director here at 93.3. We are broadcasting from the basement of the Student Center. Sorry, lower level. Let's class that up a bit. At McMaster University in Hamilton, Ontario, and we got a two-hour set of music for you. As I said, that was Calvin Love, and at the time of recording, you could be listening to this years later. I don't know how long this will remain in rotation, but at the time of recording, you cannot escape Angine de Poitrine. They are everywhere. Or is it Angine de Poitrine? My French is notoriously terrible, but they've been everywhere. There's a lot of theories as to why. I just think they're wacky and cool. So that's why I'm playing them. This is from Volume 2, of course. I don't know. How do you say that? It's UTZP. It doesn't matter. Here it is on 93.3.

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That was What's On Your Mind. 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

is good enough from that record, and then we're gonna kind of be local again, hear a little Daphne featuring himself, Daphne featuring Caribou from Butterfly. That's coming up later, but first, status non-status.

0: therapist told me that I should tell you the truth, and you're still angry. So sometimes I feel like I still should have lied. I tell you the truth because I care, but I also lie to you because I care. But if I tell you the truth, I guess I can sleep better at night. But then it looks like I don't care because I'm telling you the truth. I mean, I guess I'm just not a... Everybody hates when they get to that part when they realize that I don't want to tell you I don't care, but if it seems like I don't care, it doesn't mean I don't care. It just looks like I don't care. Because my emotions have been sanded off. I live in LA, sweetie. What do you expect?
1: Thundercat. Newest album from Thundercat. The album is called Distracted. The track was called No More Lies. That's on 93.3 CFMU FM in Hamilton, Ontario, or CFMU.ca. Before Thundercat, we heard Dan Snaith with Dan Snaith. That's Daphne featuring Caribou. Clearly, Daphne being the full-on dance project with no vocals, clearly thought, hey, I'm going to sing on this one and say it's featuring Caribou. Clever, I think. Funny, I like it. I'm also a big fan. And that track kind of, because of the vocal, reminds me of the stuff off of Caribou's last record, which was the most dancey record, I think, Caribou's ever made. Anyway, the new Daphne record, the newest Daphne record, is called Butterfly. It's fantastic, like all of them are. The track we heard was called Waiting So Long. And we started off the set with Status Non-Status from Big Changes. That was good enough. Going to keep on going with more music here at McMaster University, Hamilton, Ontario. That's where we're coming from. This is Julianne Riolino from Echo in the Dust. And be good to your mother. Sounds like good advice to me.

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Before that, we heard Silas Johnson, the single for FC Rewind, and Julianne Riolino. Before that, from Echo in the Dust and Be Good to Your Mother. 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Either way, hope you're enjoying the tunes we have for you. There's a band in this set whose name I can't say on the air because this could be played as you're taking the kids to kindergarten. But before them, Hi Home from Someday I'll Be Gone and Talk to Me.

0: Buns. That's the name of the group, Buns. Just Buns. Joyride, the name of the album, Wake Me Up, the track that we heard. Before that, the band whose name I can't say, Holy F. From the album Event Beat, the track's called Gold Flakes. Holy F have been around for some time, but have not heard from them in a little bit. So that's kind of exciting. And I don't even know for sure if people know much about that band, because they are a little bit experimental, but nevertheless, you should know about them, because there is a local connection to that band that you might not know about at all. There is a fella in that band by the name of Graham, and Graham Walsh is his full name. Graham was a Hamilton musician for many years and was in the band Flux AD with Julie Fader, a.k.a. Julie McDonald. In case you didn't know it, there you go. I'm just so full of interesting information, aren't I? We also had High Home kicking off that set with Talk to Me from Someday I'll Be Gone. Moving on into someone I have, like, mountains of respect for. She's in her early to mid-70s. She's still doing new and interesting and crazy and noisy and super cool things. And she has a new album out. It's called Play Me. This is the title track. This is the one and only, the fantastic Kim Gordon on 93.3 CFMU.
1: What's going on in this now in the mix with DJ Farmer's Market? Tim Collins gonna get a nice gift certificate to Whole Foods. Come on.

Let's go.

every once in a while when I'm doing one of these mixed music sets, I have to just point out that my origins here, the fun I had when I was like 21, just playing things in the same set that should not be played together, and hoping y'all love it. And I feel like that's gotten easier to do because the internet and streaming services really have kind of erased the borders of genres. People like all kinds of different stuff. We're not as tribal in our music tastes, and there are good and bad things about that, I suppose. But certainly, I, back then, even loved everything. And, I mean, we're talking like the early 90s. I wanted to play everything, so I still do. As you can tell, because I just played Really Real from Robin. The album is Sexistential. Robin's great. Big fan. But before that, it was The Melvins and Napalm Death from Savage Imperial Death March. That was a track called Some Kind of Antichrist. I mean, what am I thinking? What am I doing? What is the point of anything that I'm doing here? The point is just to goof around and have fun and listen to all kinds of music. So I hope you're digging that on 93.3 CFMU. Kim Gordon started off that set. She, formerly of Sonic Youth, continually of the ultra cool Play Me is the name of the album and the name of the track that we heard. So we're going to keep playing music. I don't think this next set will be quite as horrifying in terms of the whiplash you get between tracks. This is Snail Mail from their latest Ricochet, My Maker, on 93.3.

Hey, everybody, this is Jamie, program director here at 93.3 CFMU. That was the one, the only, the unusual, the amazing Tanya Tagaq. And When They Call, the name of that track from her most recent album, Cootie Catcher, before that. Something We All Got, the name of the records. Cooties? Is that what they're saying? Get it? Cootie Catcher, Something They All Got? Forget it. Straight Drop, the name of the track. And we started off with My Maker from the latest album from Snail Mail, Ricochet. We have a little bit of time left, so let's keep on going with Charlotte Cornfield. This is Hurts Like Hell. Hopefully it won't. On CFMU.

93.3 CFMU. That was Mina with a lovely little tune called Bridge on Fire. That was Where the Light Goes. And we heard Wesley Joseph in there with If Time Could Talk and Hurts Like Hell. Charlotte Cornfield on 93.3 CFMU, CFMU.ca. My name is Jamie. We're winding this set down a little bit. Let's keep on going, though, with some more local stuff. We're going to hear from the legendary Beverly Glenn Copeland, who lives in Hamilton, maybe by the time of recording has returned to Toronto, because I know that was part of his plan, him and his spouse Elizabeth were looking at moving back. But I don't know if that's happened, so who knows? Maybe one-time Hamiltonian, Beverly Glenn Copeland. But also going to hear from this guy, Floating Mansions with Smoke on Tongue on 93.3.

Beverly Glenn Copeland and Elizabeth Glenn Copeland with Laughter in Summer on 93.3 CFMU. Before that, we had Smoke on Tongue from Floating Mansions, keeping the Hamilton theme alive there, and now leaving with something totally different. This has been Jamie, program director here at the station. We've been playing all kinds of music. Thank you for tuning in. This is the Beavis Frond from Horrorful Heights and Quietly on CFMU.

0: Hello? Hold on a sec.
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That was Polka Dots and Moonbeams by the Bill Evans Trio. Good evening. 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Each week I dig into a different genre, and this week I'll be playing you some cool jazz. Cool jazz is a style of jazz that first developed in the late 40s as a reaction to bebop. Bebop itself was a jazz genre that included fast tempos, complex harmonies, and complex chord structures. In contrast to this, cool jazz featured a more restrained, lighter, and emotionally, I guess, cool style. Cool jazz incorporated many elements of classical music, something that was a novelty at the time in jazz. Continuing this show, here's Lazy Afternoon by Grant Green.

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1: Those last tracks were In a Mellow Tone by Jerry Mulligan and Ben Webster, Circle Waltz by the Don Friedman Trio, and Strange Meadow Lark by the Dave Brubeck Quartet. 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

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This was the radio show, and this week I explored cool jazz. To end off the show, here's I'll Remember April by Lee Konitz. Good night.

That was Calvin Love with a track called Payback on 93.3 CFMU. That's on the FM dial. If you're listening that way, maybe in the car, maybe in the kitchen, we're also at cfmu.ca. 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I'm the program director here at 93.3. We are broadcasting from the basement of the Student Center. Sorry, lower level. Let's class that up a bit. At McMaster University in Hamilton, Ontario, and we got a two-hour set of music for you. As I said, that was Calvin Love, and at the time of recording, you could be listening to this years later. I don't know how long this will remain in rotation, but at the time of recording, you cannot escape Angine de Poitrine. They are everywhere. Or is it Angine de Poitrine? My French is notoriously terrible, but they've been everywhere. There's a lot of theories as to why. I just think they're wacky and cool. So that's why I'm playing them. This is from Volume 2, of course. I don't know. How do you say that? It's UTZP. It doesn't matter. Here it is on 93.3.

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That was What's On Your Mind. Their new album is now entirely out and available to you in finer record stores or streaming services anywhere. So pick it up, especially if you're listening locally. Support some local talent, even if they are enormous and don't necessarily need only local support anymore. It's just, you know, it's a good habit to keep going. The support. Why not? Aquaculture in there, and the album's called 1783. What are you saying? The track that we heard really made that set eclectic musically. Didn't mean to. We started off with Angeline de Poitrine from Volume 2 and Utsp. Sure, let's go with that. And let's keep going with more music. Status Non-Status have an album out called Big Changes. This is Good Enough from that record. And then we're going to kind of be local again. Hear a little Daphne featuring himself. Daphne featuring Caribou from Butterfly. That's coming up later. But first, Status Non-Status.

0: therapist told me that I should tell you the truth, and you're still angry. So sometimes I feel like I still should have lied. I tell you the truth because I care, but I also lie to you because I care. But if I tell you the truth, I guess I can sleep better at night. But then it looks like I don't care because I'm telling you the truth. I mean, I guess I'm just not a... Everybody hates when they get to that part when they realize that I don't want to tell you I don't care, but if it seems like I don't care, it doesn't mean I don't care. It just looks like I don't care. Because my emotions have been sanded off. I live in LA, sweetie. What do you expect?
1: Thundercat. Newest album from Thundercat. The album is called Distracted. The track was called No More Lies. That's on 93.3 CFMU FM in Hamilton, Ontario, or CFMU.ca. Before Thundercat, we heard Dance Nath with Dance Nath. That's Daphne featuring Caribou. Clearly, Daphne being the full-on dance project with no vocals, clearly thought, hey, I'm going to sing on this one and say it's featuring Caribou. Clever, I think. Funny, I like it. I'm also a big fan. And that track kind of, because of the vocal, reminds me of the stuff off of Caribou's last record, which was the most dancey record, I think, Caribou's ever made. Anyway, the new Daphne record, the newest Daphne record is called Butterfly. It's fantastic, like all of them are. The track we heard was called Waiting So Long. And we started off the set with Status Non-Status from Big Changes. That was good enough. Gonna keep on going with more music here at McMaster University, Hamilton, Ontario. That's where we're coming from. This is Julianne Riolino from Echo in the Dust. And be good to your mother. Sounds like good advice to me.

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Before that, we heard Silas Johnson, the single for FC Rewind, and Julianne Riolino, before that, from Echo in the Dust and Be Good to Your Mother. 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Either way, hope you're enjoying the tunes we have for you. There's a band in this set whose name I can't say on the air because this could be played as you're taking the kids to kindergarten. But before them, Hi Home from Someday I'll Be Gone and Talk to Me.